0: great deal to codify what they said they've been willing to do, and they haven't been willing to do it. So, as President Trump said, they've been tapping. You can see when someone's trying to tap on a deal. Instead, they're going to have tap bombs dropping on key facilities in Iran from the United States of America.
1: Iran's top joint military command has announced the closure of the Strait of Hormuz, including oil tankers and commercial ships. Back home, Atil Independent says changes to donation rules supported by the major parties may have helped fuel One Nation's successful fundraising push. The Fire the Liar campaign by Pauline Hanson's party has raised more than $1.5 million in 24 hours. Allegra Spender has told Channel 9 this may actually be an own goal for Labor and the Coalition.
2: I think that's what Pauline Hanson's right trying to do, is do all this money raising before those new donation laws come in. So, the major parties changed the laws, tried to make it harder for others, and, this is be careful what you wish for. I think you're seeing the impact of changing those laws right now in what Pauline's doing.
1: One Nation claims about 28,000 people have so far donated to the party's fundraising effort. A serial youth offender in Victoria faces life behind bars in the first major test of the adult time for violent crime laws. It's been revealed the 16-year-old has had 388 charges struck out and has been granted bail 50 times by the age of 14. He's now been charged over a home invasion at Mount Waverley. Victorian Shadow Police Minister Brad Batten says remarkably the teen's lawyer asked for him to be given bail with an ankle monitor.
3: There's another reattempt for bail for this kid because he knows eventually he's going to get out. Kids know that they can get away without serious consequences for serious crimes.
1: The 16-year-old offender has also been charged for a series of aggravated carjackings and armed robberies. Veteran Christian campaigner and leader Lyle Shelton will unveil a new book this weekend at the Church and State Summit in Brisbane. It's titled Turn the Tide and examines the role of the church and Christians in Australian political issues impacting on their faith. He explained his objective to Vision Radio.
4: Turn the Tide, I guess, has come out of a question that I'm asked every time I speak, and that is, where is the church? I'm not theologically trained, but I've got three chapters looking at what is the mission of the church and why is it that we are absent from the political and cultural debates as our nation is going down the drain? And is that really where Christians should be, sitting out of those debates? So I've tried to address that.
1: The book also looks at the failures of Christian leaders to end injustices in Parliament, as well as his seven-year legal ordeal fighting for free speech. In sport, two of Jai Arrow's former NRL clubs will celebrate the 30-year-old's playing career tonight when they kick off round 15 at Acor Stadium. The Rabbitohs will wear a special whiteout jersey, while the Broncos will feature Arrow's name and club number above the logo on their jersey. South Sydney Chief Executive Blake Solly says everyone has come together to help Arrow in his time of need.
5: There's something very special about the rugby league community, and perhaps it's a hangover from our past as a working class sport and the working class values the sport does have. But if any one of our own is doing it tough, the whole of the game rallies.
1: Auction proceeds and jersey sales will go towards Arrow's fight against MND. That's the latest Vision National News. I'm Jaden James.
6: Here are some life-giving words for you. Draw near to God and he will draw near to you. James 4:8. Life-giving words for you. From the Handbook of Living, the Bible.

Brian Dawkson, A Love That Doesn't Fade. I found a really great children's book at the library the other day. It's got all those classic features that a good children's picture book has. Great pictures, great theme, some alliteration, rhythm and rhyme. And I just loved the book. And it actually triggered the theme for today's show. The theme of love. The book's called Come What May by Debbie Gliori, and it starts off with Small having a bad day. Things go crash and bash and crack and drop, and just everything is going wrong for Small this day. And Small gets to the point of saying, I feel like screaming and roaring and chucking a wobbly on the floor. And Large responds with, so do I. And then it gets into the gist of the book. Even though they're having a really bad day and they both feel like chucking a wobbly on the floor, Large says, I still love you, come what may. And then Small starts to think about that and says, well, what if I become a dinosaur? You couldn't love me then, could you? And Large says, whatever you become, I will love you, come what may. And Small goes through a number of scenarios of being nasty creatures, and Large still assures Small that come what may, Large still loves Small. And they talk about, Small talks about, well, what if I'm in a bad mood? And Large says, well, you know, moods are like the clouds in the sky. They pass by and change, but the sky is like the love that's always there. And come what may, I still love you. And I thought, well, we really like those sorts of themes in our kids' books, don't we? Because we like to believe that whatever our kids do, we will still love them. And yet the truth is that we hear of plenty of families that break down, families that are no longer talking to one another, families where the love has faded or pulled out completely. And humanly, we just cannot do it. But God does. Come what may, God loves us. God loves us so much that right from the very beginning, he had a plan to rescue us. He had a plan that his son would come to be one of us, to pay the price for all those bad days and bad moods and all the sin of the world, and bring us back into God's love, where we can be safe and secure for all time, through all the bad moods, through all the bad days, through all the nastiness that each one of us experiences at times. God loves us. God wants us in relationship with him. And this next song from Micah Tyler describes exactly that. It's called Perfectly. Micah starts off singing, I would be perfect if it wasn't for the little ways I fall short every day of my life. Then goes on, I give you failures and you give me grace. God, you're perfect and you're never going to break a promise. You're faithful beginning to end. And I don't deserve it because I got nothing I could offer you. But you took me in and called me your friend. And that is love.

0: Mothers Union is inviting you to come and celebrate our 150-year anniversary. The 150-year birthday of Mothers Union will be held at Holy Trinity Church, Rochester, on Monday the 15th of June at 10:30. We will be thanking God for his provision and celebrating all that Mothers Union has done and continues to do in Bendigo. Our guest speaker is Archdeacon Tracy Wolseley. You may know her from her various ministries across Bendigo. We will finish the celebrations with lunch, so book your place with Jenny on 5448 39 12.
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4: The story behind Good Day. Here's Forrest Frank.

new world, son. There is a way. A way that is love. Love became a person. Love became Jesus and died for us in love so that we could experience God's love. The Apostle John had a real focus on love. I think he must have had a life-changing experience of the love of God in his walk with Jesus. He actually calls himself the disciple whom Jesus loved. And he talks quite a bit about love in his letter, his first letter to the churches of the time. And he actually says, God is love, more than once. And in his gospel, he reminds us that God loved us so much that he sent his son so that whoever believes in him will not perish, will not die, but will have everlasting life in God's love. The Apostle Paul also had quite a bit to say about love, and we'll have a look at that a little bit later in the program in 1 Corinthians 13, where Paul reminds us that love isn't just a word. Love isn't just a fuzzy emotion, a feel-good thing. Love is action.

Claire Leslie, scared, a reminder that God has already defeated evil. So he's not scared of what's going to happen. He knows what's going to happen, and he has us in his loving arms all the time. Ryan Stevenson sings about it as well, that we don't need to be alone, and he's going to love you through it all.

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have ignored you. So busy doing your work that we forgot that this was for you. Arms wide to our homeless savior, but arms crossed to our homeless neighbor. On bended knee, unite us all, set us free.

If I could speak all the languages of earth and of angels, but didn't love others, I would only be a noisy gong or a clanging cymbal. If I had the gift of prophecy, and if I understood all of God's secret plans and possessed all knowledge, and if I had such faith that I could move mountains, but didn't love others, I would be nothing. If I gave everything I have to the poor, and even sacrificed my body, I could boast about it, but if I didn't love others, I would have gained nothing. Paul reminds us that love is everything, just as John reminded us that God is love. And then Paul goes on to say, love is patient and kind. Love is not jealous or boastful or proud or rude. It does not demand its own way. It is not irritable, and it keeps no record of being wronged. It does not rejoice about injustice, but rejoices whenever the truth wins out. Love never gives up, never loses faith, is always hopeful, and endures through every circumstance. That's God. God reaches out to us with his perfect love. He doesn't get irritated with us. He doesn't keep a record of our wrongs. Jesus has paid for all of that. And it's now redemption time.

0: 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Have you heard it said that breakfast is the most important meal of the day? 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
3: In this bulletin, the Foreign Minister remaining confident in the AUKUS deal and a standard of care update for stroke patients. With the details, I'm Jaden James. Doubts are being raised over the AUKUS defence pact after maintenance problems left all five of Britain's Astute-class submarines unable to go to sea. Industry experts claim decades of underinvestment in the UK's submarine sector now pose risks to Australia's future fleet targets. Speaking on Channel 9, Foreign Minister Penny Wong maintains pushing ahead with AUKUS is still what's best for Australia.
4: A lot of people out there who want to talk about, well, what about, well, here's this alternative and here's this alternative. We did that for many years under Mr. Morrison and Mr. Turnbull. We had three different plans, and what we ended up with was a gap in capability. We are absolutely focused on making sure this is delivered because the country does need it.
3: Australian and British militaries have also made an agreement to secure supplies of raw materials that are essential for building modern weapons. Federal police have charged an Adelaide woman with trying to defraud the NDIS of over $5 million. It's alleged the 48-year-old, who works for the agency responsible for implementing the scheme, accessed patient records and submitted false claims. If convicted, she faces up to 10 years in jail. New data reveals how rare it is for Australian investors to find a cash flow positive property in Australia. Less than 1% of suburbs nationwide

0: Wide deliver rental returns able to cover an owner's costs. Cotality spokesman Jared Berg says those properties are in areas considered high risk.
1: So we see, for example, parts of Darwin and often in mining communities in WA and Queensland, where this trend has persisted for some time. These tend to be really boom-bust markets, so the higher yields that exist in these markets really compensate for the greater risk in making an investment here.
0: In May, gross rental yields were at record lows for both houses and units in Brisbane and Adelaide. A new national standard of care for stroke patients focuses on long-term rehabilitation. Mobility, psychological health and social well-being are top of the agenda in the Healthcare Commission's new guidelines. Medical advisor Dr. Lee Fong says getting the right help makes a difference.
2: This builds on the amazing work that's been done, particularly with acute stroke care over the last few years. Keeping in mind, treatment doesn't end at the hospital. The first few hours of a stroke can save a life. It's the months and years after stroke that can help rebuild that life, and that's the goal of this standard.
0: More than 46,000 people are likely to have a stroke in Australia this year. Overseas, the US Equal Employment Opportunity Commission has sued a Californian transport company for forcing a Christian truck driver to resign because it wouldn't let him attend church. Paul Gerstmann just wanted a continuation of religious accommodation that allowed him to attend Sunday services. The lawsuit claims the refusal of the company to allow that was a violation of the Civil Rights Act. The commission says employers are required to prevent religious discrimination. A surge in conversions to Christianity in Bangladesh has led to attacks on new believers. Barnabas Aid reports a woman named Annika was viciously beaten within hours of being baptised. A Muslim mob ransacked her home and assaulted her school-aged daughter. She was also dismissed from her job. Barnabas Aid is helping support Annika and her family. In sport, Queensland freestyler Sam Short has broken his own Commonwealth swimming record at the national trials. The 22-year-old has clocked 7 minutes 36.73 seconds for the 800 metres. And in the AFL, Adelaide has regained star Riley Philthorpe for tonight's clash against the Western Bulldogs, in place for the suspended Taylor Walker. The Dogs have named Luke Kennedy for his first game. That's the latest Vision National News. I'm Jaden James.
3: Here are some life-giving words for you. I am the Lord who created you. From the time you were born, I have helped you. Isaiah 44, 2. Life-giving words for you. From the Handbook of Living, the Bible.

High Valley, Run Out of Some Days, a reminder that the things of this earth do not last. Something that Paul spoke about in his famous chapter on love. He said, prophecy and speaking in unknown languages and special knowledge will all become useless, but love will last forever. Because now our knowledge is partial and incomplete, and even the gift of prophecy reveals only part of the whole picture. But when the time of perfection comes, these partial things will become useless. We need to immerse ourselves in the everlasting love of God. The love that is patient, kind, not jealous or boastful or proud, not rude. A love that doesn't demand its own way, but quietly invites us to come back into relationship with Him. A love that rejoices whenever the truth wins. Love that never gives up, never loses faith, and is always hopeful and endures through every circumstance. That is God's love.

0: Are you a Christian by any chance?
1: Very much so.
0: Like, why is that exactly?
1: Jesus saved my life. I'm a sinner, gave my life to Christ, most important decision I ever made.
0: So you believe the Bible is real?
1: Yes, I believe the Bible is true and real.
2: Three brothers in a fire, willing to die for their faith. But you were with them in the fire, and they walked out the next day.
1: Christ called us to be salt and light. We as Christians should change the environment that we come in contact with. That's what salt and light do.
3: You know why I like him? Because he hasn't made the mistake of elevating politics over faith in Christ. So what?

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The hour is at hand in which we need to stand on the rock, which is firm, that we call Jesus Christ. Now is the time to become bold for our faith.

0: not let this allow you to live in fear.
1: When one man falls, I believe thousands will rise.
2: We've never seen that the church is crowded. I mean, there's standing room only. There's

0: how do you want to be remembered?
1: If I die?
0: Everything just goes away. How would you, if you could be associated with one thing, how would you want to be remembered?
2: I'm unashamed.
1: I want to be remembered for courage, for my faith. That would be the most important thing. Most important thing is my faith in my life.

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Hey, this is Micah Tyler, and this is the story behind my song, I See Grace. I've been a believer for a little while now, but I remember a few years ago still holding on to some of the guilt and shame that came along with my mistakes. When I look back on bad decisions I've made, things that have been done to me, I would still see the hurt and I would still feel that pain. But the closer that I get to Jesus, the more I walk alongside of Him and follow after Him, the more I see things from His point of view. So when I look back at those mistakes, they're not there anymore. I just see His forgiveness. I see His hope and His mercy, and I see His grace. I wanted to write an anthem that cheered us all along as we follow after Jesus, knowing that when we look back on those things, we just see a grace that is greater than all our sin.

a live city. Lay them down. I was reading a Facebook post the other day that talked about how sometimes as Christians we believe that our failures and our burdens are greater than God's grace. Now, that's a pretty strong thing to say, isn't it? And yet, that's how we behave sometimes when we put our focus on our problems, when our focus is on what we've done wrong and we allow the evil one to keep poking at that and reminding us of all our wrongdoing. We forget that Jesus has already paid for that. God's love is so great that even though he already knew exactly how we would behave each and every moment of our lives, he still sent Jesus. He still wants us in relationship with him. His love reaches out to us regardless of what we have done, because his love covers all sin. We cannot do anything that will separate us from the love of God. God's love is always available to us, so we can always

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I'll be back again next Thursday for more Talking Life, and I'll pop into the studio on Tuesday next week as well for our Speak Life appeal. And as I go, I'll leave you with this reminder. No matter where I am, His love won't change. God is always loving us.

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2: In this bulletin, the government not concerned about One Nation advertising, a rise in ADHD diagnoses in boys, and detention officers taking strike action. With more, I'm Gareth Stafford. The Albanese government says it's not worried by One Nation's donation blitz to fund an ad campaign criticising Labor. The minor party has raised more than $1.5 million in just one day. The first ads will roll out this morning in Melbourne and in the Prime Minister's Sydney electorate. Senior Minister Penny Wong claims Labor is focused on policy while One Nation is focused on politics.
3: I'm not worried about her fundraising, I'm worried about her policies. And I'm worried about the fact that she proposes no solutions. But what she does engender, what she does try and stoke is anger. And I don't think that's right for the country.
2: The minor party launched the fundraising initiative in response to Labor's ad campaign targeting One Nation. Latest data shows the number of boys being treated for ADHD has tripled over the past decade. About 10% of males aged between 5 and 17 were taking psychostimulants to treat the condition last year. The consumer watchdog is taking action against JB Hi-Fi, accusing the electronics retailer of misleading customers. The ACCC says about 200 customers are in line for a refund after concerns were raised that promotional prices on several products had been misleading. Hundreds of immigration detention officers are halting operations today with a wave of nationwide stop work action. Rolling strike.

0: parks will lock down facilities tonight and tomorrow over ongoing safety and pay disputes. The United Workers Union's lead organiser, Saria Nagulapolli, says they're yet to see a viable offer from contractor Secure Journeys.
1: We are willing to keep on negotiating with the company to put an offer which is valuable. At this point of the time, the offers which are on the table doesn't really value the work of our DSOs which are doing the work there.
0: The union claims staff cuts and 12-hour rosters are causing severe fatigue and risking security. A British tourist is suing SeaWorld Helicopters after witnessing the deadly crash in 2023. Four people died in the tragedy, which saw two choppers collide mid-air. The 54-year-old is seeking $850,000 for mental trauma. The Australian Christian Lobby has defended the newly opened Mater Hospital at Springfield near Brisbane over its right to operate in line with its Christian ethos. The College of Obstetricians claims it should be providing abortion services. ACL Queensland Director Rob Norman asserted no faith-based institution should be compelled to abandon its beliefs in order to serve the community. He called on the state government to strengthen protections for religious freedom to ensure faith-based hospitals can operate in accordance with their values and beliefs. Christians are appealing to the international community to stop Israel from attacking the Christian quarter in the biblical city of Tyre, where Jesus once walked. Israel has ordered a mass evacuation from Lebanon's fourth biggest city near its own border. Thousands of residents have already fled. To sport and in athletics, Gout Gout has placed sixth in his Diamond League debut, finishing almost a second behind his personal best over 200 metres. The Aussie teenager clocking 20.6 seconds, finishing well behind Olympic champion Letsel Taboto. Here's the call from Nine.
2: Gout has gone. Taboto is exerting his superiority and he jogs over the line as if to say, fine, you may be talented, you may be 18, but I actually, unless we all forget, I am the Olympic champion.
0: Meantime, Australian pole vaulter Curtis Marshall has recorded a second Diamond League win in as many weeks. That's the latest Vision National News. I'm Gareth Stafford.
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1: I've got a special book at home. You see, in the 1930s, my uncle went off to war, the Spanish Civil War. And while he was there, he had his hand blown off. When he got back home, he wrote a book of poems. And the one time that I met him, the only time, he gave me a copy. And what makes the book amazing is that it's his story. There's another book. In fact, the most important book in the world, the Bible. And it tells the story of how Jesus went off to war for you and me, and of the sacrifice that he made so that we might be with him forever. And what makes it the most amazing book of all is not only that it's God's story, but that you're a big part of it. He did it for you and for me. So give thanks that you can be part of God's story today and for all eternity.
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0: One of the through lines and themes is undoubtedly family. Seasons is dedicated to Mariah and Courtney, our wives.
1: Yeah, I think that whenever you find love, you have this picture of what you think love is going to look like. And what's fascinating is it's actually never the way that you think it's going to look like in the possible way. Because if it was exactly the way that we thought it was going to be, it wouldn't be as interesting as it actually is. And so for us, you know, this song Seasons actually really came through from the idea of, you know, marriage and friendship and relationship is going to have some valleys. It's going to have some mountaintops, but you don't appreciate the mountaintops without some of the valleys. And so one of my favorite lines actually in the song is, I know it won't be always easy, but look how far we've come, and I'm never going to be leaving. And I think that if we can understand in marriage that there is a progress, there is a beginning chapter, and there is sometimes middle that gets a little bit trying, but it's through the satisfaction of coming through that middle section that is difficult, that grows love, that grows faith in each other. And, you know, that's really what Seasons is all about.
2: Thought I knew how love was supposed to feel.

0: 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Spread the love like fire. Hope will fall like rain when you speak life with the words you say.
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0: Back to Genesis with Dr. John Morris, scientist with the Institute for Creation Research. Dr. Morris, how fast do stars change from one type of star into another?
1: Chris, evolutionists are fond of saying that changes in stars take millions of years to occur. But it's important to remember that they've never seen stars do anything for millions of years. And yet sometimes we do see stars undergo dramatic change quickly. Recently, a star was observed to change in only a few years from a white dwarf star about the size of the Earth to a giant star 80 times wider than the Sun, an increase in volume of over 500 million. Evolutionists used to insist that such changes took long periods, but when we see it happen rapidly. Evidently, the biblical doctrine of recent creation of all things is accurate. Back to Genesis, that's the view that fits the facts.
0: For more on Genesis, visit our website at icr.org. This is Chris O'Brien. Thanks for going back to Genesis.
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3: 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I'm still in the grip of the crisis. If this is

0: 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Spread the love like fire. Hope will fall like rain when you speak life with the words you say.
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3: In this bulletin, explosions rock southern Iran, more funding for arthritis sufferers, and organised crime remains an issue for Sydney police. With more, I'm Gareth Stafford. Iranian news agencies are reporting that explosions have been heard in parts of southern Iran after the US confirmed it's targeting key facilities in the country. The strikes are in retaliation for the downing of a US helicopter near the Strait of Hormuz earlier this week. The federal government will invest $100 million to improve arthritis research over the next decade. The Arthritis and Musculoskeletal Conditions Research Mission will bring together patients and health professions to work on new treatments. Health Minister Mark Butler says the condition affects more than 7 million Australians.
4: Osteoarthritis, rheumatoid arthritis, gout is a very common condition as well, often not really very well understood because it's largely a genetic condition. So there's still so much we don't know about these conditions. First of all, what causes a lot of them, but particularly how to treat them.
3: The project will be funded through the Medical Research Future Fund. The federal opposition says he has no plan to negotiate a carve-up of seats with One Nation ahead of the next federal election. Some Liberal MPs are believed to be having negotiations to try to avoid splitting the Conservative vote. Angus Taylor says there's no plan to carve up seats. New South Wales police say they're doing everything they can to address organised crime across Sydney. Investigations are underway into several incidents, including what's believed to have been a failed gangland hit near a school. Detective Superintendent Jason Box says the way gangs are operating has changed.
5: The majority of these people have been arrested or they've fled the jurisdiction, so they're outsourcing to whoever they can get. And unfortunately, there's a willing uptake from juveniles, male and female, I might add, with minimal criminal history and young persons to take this for money.
3: Legislation has passed New South Wales Parliament aimed at addressing violence, including the creation of a new offence for recruiting children for crime. Victorian Equal Opportunity and Human Rights Commission has declared that praying with your child to stop them being LGBTQA can harm your child. In a parenting guide, it places Christian prayer alongside punishment and psychological pressure as a practice to avoid. Executive Director of Freedom for Faith, Mike Southern, warned the booklet relies on the same vagueness that's concerned religious communities since the state's anti-conversion laws were passed. He says the guide appears to be an attempt to create fear and uncertainty amongst parents, especially Christians. Another major US hospital has agreed to halt medical gender transitions for children and fund

0: a support program for detransitioners who regret their surgery. The Cleveland Clinic, which runs two Christian hospitals, has opted out of child gender procedures, just like America's biggest children's hospital in Texas. To sport, and in the AFL, Brody Meierczyk has now left hospital after having neck surgery. The Melbourne forward fractured his neck in Monday's win over Collingwood. D's coach Stephen King says there's no pressure on him to return this year.
1: On one hand, he'd be thinking how fortunate it is, and then the other hand, he's probably thinking how unlucky he is as well. Like, we all have to be really careful and mindful that it was a football incident, but Brody's probably feeling a bit of guilt around him contributing to this as well, and I feel like we have to make sure we understand that Brody's the victim in all this.
0: The other player involved in the incident, Billy Frampton, was cleared by the AFL Tribunal last night after initially being given a 3-game ban. In women's cricket, the Aussies have beaten the West Indies by 6 wickets in their T20 World Cup match in Cardiff. And in tennis, Alex de Minaur's Wimbledon tune-up has continued with a straight sets win in the Netherlands. That's the latest Vision National News. I'm Gareth Stafford.
2: Here are some life-giving words for you. Trust in the Lord. Have faith. Do not despair. Trust in the Lord. Psalm 27, 14. Life-giving words for you. From the Handbook of Living, the Bible.
3: Mothers Union is inviting you to come and celebrate our 150-year anniversary. The 150-year birthday of Mothers Union will be held at Holy Trinity Church, Rochester, on Monday the 15th of June at 10:30. We will be thanking God for his provision and celebrating all that Mothers Union has done and continues to do in Bendigo. Our guest speaker is Archdeacon Tracy Woolsley. You may know her from her various ministries across Bendigo. We will finish the celebrations with lunch, so book your place with Jenny on 5448 39 12.

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6: Hey guys, this is Ledger. I'd like to tell you a little bit about Bold. Basically, the song Bold is about choosing to line up my heart, my mind, and my choices with who God calls me to be and the truth of His word, rather than what my feelings and maybe my natural temperament wants me to be. Sometimes I struggle with wanting to feel afraid and feel timid, and it holds me back, and it's not what God's called me to be with my life. So the song Bold is a declaration, choosing to line myself up with who God's called me to be and the truth of His word. If He's for me, no one can be against me, and that's exactly what I want to proclaim over myself and remember. I hope that this song can encourage you guys to step out today feeling brave and bold in who God's made you to be, and just remind you that the fact that He's with you.

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0: Exactly how old is the earth? This is Ken Ham on a mission to strengthen the global church with God's word. The Bible makes it clear the earth's only a few thousand years old. But can we know exactly how old it is? Well, the genealogies in Genesis give about 2,000 years from Adam to Abraham, and there were 2,000 years from Abraham to Jesus, and another 2,000 from Jesus to us. This gives an age of about 6,000. But some people suggest the earth is 10,000 years old. But to get that number, there must be huge gaps in the genealogies, which suggests God made mistakes in Scripture. Instead of trying to fit a few thousand more years into history, we need to start with God's word and let it be the standard.
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2: In this bulletin, the US continues to defend itself against Iran. Telco complaints rise again, and the Blues hit the training track ahead of Origin 1. With the latest news, I'm Gareth Stafford. The US Defense Secretary says key facilities in Iran are being targeted in the latest round of strikes. United States Central Command has confirmed it carried out additional self-defense strikes on multiple Iranian targets. Pete Hegseth has told reporters Iran has so far refused to make a deal.
3: Iran has a chance to make a good deal, a great deal, to codify what they said they've been willing to do, and they haven't been willing to do it. So, as President Trump said, they've been tapping. You can see when someone's trying to tap on a deal. Instead, they're going to have tap bombs dropping on key facilities.
2: The countries have begun exchanging strikes after the downing of an American Army helicopter over the Strait of Hormuz. Research shows an increase in customer complaints to telcos about mobile connectivity. Complaints about poor coverage increased 16% in the last quarter. Telecommunications Ombudsman Cynthia Gabert says telcos need to be doing more to resolve issues before they escalate.
4: Mistakes do happen, but the opportunity is absolutely there for the telco industry to treat their customers with dignity, respect, and deal with their complaints the first time they reach out for help.
2: 31% more Australians reported difficulty setting up their mobile service. Victoria Police have arrested a man at Melbourne Airport and released him without charge after being suspected of assisting a prisoner who escaped back in April. Police have released CCTV of Orajol Rukaj as they step up their search for the fugitive. Detective Acting Inspector Simon Pengilly says the 47-year-old fled when he attended a funeral on a supervised visit nearly 2 months ago.
5: There was a lot of people at the funeral, approximately 300 people. Are we all due to the fact that it was his brother that was deceased? He was part of the funeral procession carrying the casket. Well, we know that there was a dark-coloured Toyota Land Cruiser that turned up at that location. We believe that he was picked up by that Land Cruiser and left.
2: Rukaj, who's known to have connections to Albanian organised crime groups, was on remand for drug importation. Police don't think he's a danger to the community and believe he's hiding somewhere in the Melbourne area. A major Christian event takes place at the Sydney Opera House on Sunday. Two sessions of the One Sydney concert will feature a rendition of the world's oldest known Christian hymn performed by Ben Fielding and Reuben Morgan. Event organiser Philip Ryle told Vision Radio the date is significant.
6: You know, the 14th of June is 6 months since the Bondi tragedy, the 14th of December. It was the only date we could get. I just think that's amazing. We need to be able to stand up and recognise that in unity we're protecting the body of Christ. When we're not unified, it's like leaving doors open, leaving windows open. And if we don't do unity well, we're not going to be showing the face of Christ.
2: A range of Christian artists will perform, including Dami M and Stan Walker, as well as a Byzantine choir and even a priest rapping with a pastor. To sport and in the NRL, today's deadline for Mitchell Moses has been pushed back with the Blues to keep him on light duties until Saturday. Casey McLean is also sitting out today's session on the Central Coast as Blues medical staff

0: manage his ankle injury. Bench forward Victor Radley is excited for another taste of Origin, explaining his debut was everything he'd imagined.
1: All I got told all week was, boys, you're going to be that tired, and I was, and then you just got to keep going. So it was just about just trusting myself that I will keep going.
0: Origin 2 is in Melbourne on Wednesday, with the Blues already holding a 1-0 series lead. That's the latest Vision National News. I'm Gareth Stafford.
2: Here are some life-giving words for you. The end of all things is near. Therefore be clear-minded and self-controlled so that you can pray. 1 Peter 4:7. Life-giving words for you. From the Handbook of Living, the Bible.
3: 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So I thought I'd take that a bit further. I'm Alida Robinson, and each Wednesday morning, I'll be musically speaking about our artists, their lives, their music, new release albums, interviews with the artists, and much more. I'd love to have your company when I'm musically speaking after the 11 o'clock news each Wednesday, here on 105.1 Life FM, Bendigo's Positive Choice.

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1: Before my bipolar diagnosis, I struggled to express to my friends and family how I felt. 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It transformed the situation from Dad dealing with his issues to our family dealing with this together. 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It can be hard and confronting. 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And I know not everybody's at the place to ask for help or bring someone in on the journey. But if you can get yourself to that place eventually, your best supporters could be right under your nose, waiting to give you the help you need.
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1: I think we would all would agree that life can be tough sometimes, but I believe that God wants the very best for us. 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
1: I do, I don't, I will, I won't. 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
2: This week's scripture comes from Exodus 23, verse 12. 6 days do your work, but on the seventh do not work, so that your ox and your donkey may rest, and so that the slave born in your household and the foreigner living among you may be refreshed. We are no longer having slaves, but the theology behind this comment still applies. When God created us as his image bearers, we were given a mandate to steward the world. Sin has made us exploit the world and not care for it as we should. One of the ways which we can be a blessing to our family and society around us is to ensure that everyone has the benefit of rest from their labours and fair wages for their work. But there are many other ways we can be good stewards in our world. It is in no accident that many of our animal charities have Christian origins, for the care of animals is also part of our human responsibility. I wonder, how could you express God's care for the world? How could you express care for God's creation? How could you express care for God's people? Let's pray. Loving Lord, we bring for you the situation in the Democratic Republic of Congo and pray that will be an end to persecution and the instability that that brings. We pray for the Mothers Union members in Kinshasa and Kisangani as they support their communities. Help them to stand firm in their faith in you in the midst of conflict and provide practical and pastoral care to the many who are victims there. May they know that the Lord is their shepherd who cares for them. Lord of all, we pray for us and our churches here in Bendigo. May we reach out and show your love to our communities and the creation wherever we are. In Jesus' name we pray. Amen.

0: eyes.
1: Did Job have a weather satellite? The answer is next on today's Creation Moment. And now, here's our Creation Moment host, Ian Taylor.
2: One of the most amazing things in our modern age is the scientist who thinks he can use science to judge the Bible. After all, many things accepted today as scientific fact were first taught in the Bible. Job, chapter 36, verse 27 and 28, explain the water cycle in which, through evaporation, tomorrow's rains are drawn into clouds. Ecclesiastes chapter 1 and verse 7 explains why the rivers do not fill the seas. It tells us that there is a cycle of water from rivers to seas and back to fill the rivers again. It was not until 350 BC, long after Job had written, and over 600 years after Ecclesiastes was written, that Aristotle began to understand the water cycle. And finally, in 1841, a scientist using a thermometer, which Galileo invented in 1593, and a barometer, which had been invented by Torricelli in 1643, showed that clouds were actually the result of rising water vapor. Job chapter 37 verse 9 and Ecclesiastes chapter 1 verse 6 both speak of wind and weather patterns which were finally confirmed in 1940. Many of the accepted facts of today's science were originally stated by God in the Bible. Science should not pass judgment on the Bible. After all, it has taken science thousands of years to begin to catch up with the Bible's level of knowledge about even such a simple thing as the weather.
3: Would you like your church to experience the scientific evidence for our Creator God? 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
3: In this bulletin, a new emergency alert system to be tested out, Louis World set to stay, and the future of Gather Round secured. With more, I'm Gareth Stafford. The Prime Minister is raising concerns about the legitimacy of a One Nation fundraising blitz. The minor party has raised almost $2 million to help fund an advertising campaign against Labor and Anthony Albanese. One Nation claims more than 28,000 people have made donations. But addressing the issue during a news conference, Mr. Albanese isn't convinced all the donations are actually real.
4: She raised more than $1 million yesterday.
5: Did she, though? What evidence is there?
6: Do you believe that Pauline Hanson has raised $1.5 million? Would you suspect that it's a gift by your faith?
5: Well, you work it out.
3: The first of the ads are now being rolled out in Melbourne and in the Prime Minister's New South Wales electorate of Grindler. A new emergency messaging system has begun testing across the nation. AusAlert uses the latest technology to send emergency messages to compatible mobile devices. Assistant Minister for Emergency Management Josh Wilson says a nationwide test will be conducted in July.
7: That will literally go to every single person's eligible mobile Australia-wide, and then hopefully off the basis of those tests, we will be in a position to have AusAlert in place in time for what we now call the higher risk weather season.
3: A number of sites will receive a test alert this month, scheduled for midday on the 19th of June. The New South Wales Police Commissioner says they'll use the findings of a review to drive improvements in the force. An independent report has made 29 recommendations, which will be adopted. The findings show nearly one in three surveyed staff have experienced bullying over the last 5 years, with fear of career retaliation preventing officers from reporting abuse. Louis World has been extended to stay in Brisbane until 2028. Queensland Tourism Minister Andrew Powell says the popular Blue Heeler is good for business.
8: That's more than $156 million invested into our local economy. That's full hotels, that's full cafes and restaurants. That's people getting out and about, spending their money in our city.
3: More than 500,000 people have visited the family-friendly attraction since it opened less than 2 years ago. Veteran Christian campaigner and leader Lyle Shelton will unveil a new book this weekend at the Church and State Summit in Brisbane. It's titled Turn the Tide and examines the role of the church and Christians in Australian political issues impacting on their faith. He explained his objective to Vision Radio.
9: Turn the Tide, I guess, has come out of a question that I'm asked every time I speak, and that is, where is the church? I'm not theologically trained, but I've got three chapters looking at what is the mission of the church and why is it that we are absent from the political and cultural debates as our nation is going down the drain? And is that really where Christians should be, sitting out of those debates? So I've tried to address that.
3: The book also looks at the failures of Christian leaders to end injustices in Parliament, as well as his seven-year legal ordeal fighting for free speech. To sport, and the future of the AFL's Gather Round has been secured, with the league and South Australia's government confirming the footy festival will stay at least until 2029. AFL CEO Andrew Dillon says it entrenches the round in South Australia.
10: It's a significant moment for the game and for all of our fans. With more footy, more fans travelling and more community sharing in the benefits, we're really excited to build on this magnificent event that we've established with the South Australian Government and the South Australian Tourism Commission.
3: The footy festival is expected to lead to the development of a new oval at McLaren Vale, similar to Barossa Park. That's the latest Vision National News. I'm Gareth Stafford.
11: Hi, this is Paul.
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2: Mothers Union is inviting you to come and celebrate our 150-year anniversary. The 150-year birthday of Mothers Union will be held at Holy Trinity Church, Rochester, on Monday the 15th of June at 10:30. We will be thanking God for his provision and celebrating all that Mothers Union has done and continues to do in Bendigo. Our guest speaker is Archdeacon Tracy Woolsley. You may know her from her various ministries across Bendigo. We will finish the celebrations with lunch, so book your place with Jenny on 5448 3912.
3: Words to live by.
4: If you're facing a big decision and unsure what to do, in the Bible, in James chapter 1 and verse 5, it reminds us that when we lack wisdom, we can ask God for help. In fact, he's generous and he's willing to guide us. The verse says, if any of you lacks wisdom, you should ask God, who gives generously to all without finding fault, and it will be given to you. So instead of just relying only on yourself, you can confidently seek God's direction and his help and his understanding.
5: I'm Angelique.
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6: 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Definitely worth it.
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4: All right. Hey, happy Thursday. Welcome to the daily. We are just a hop, skip, and a jump away from another weekend. But there is some big news that we've got to take time out of the show today to be able to cover off. There is album announcements everywhere from Tree 63. Franny Cash, and for King and Country. I will tell you when all of their new projects are set to become yours. We'll cover this off at the news desk. It's an exciting time to be alive. Also, we got another look at your artist of the week, Ann Wilson. We're celebrating her book release week. A couple days ago, she dropped her third book called Rebel. We're going to hear her talk about one of the songs on her debut album that helped to put her on the map. But next, I'm going to talk about something that if you're a parent with kids, you'll do this every single day. And yet, for many, it can be neglected and a time that could have been put to better use. Talking about sharing a meal together around the dinner table at the end of the day. Brett and Kate Ryan from Focus on the Family are going to talk to us a little bit more about how important this is next on The Daily.

0: you tune into The Daily. Happy Thursday every week. It is our absolute pleasure to check in with our family experts, Brett and Kate Ryan from Focus on the Family Australia. Always great to have you in the studio. Welcome back to you both.
1: It's a pleasure. Thank you.
0: It seems like quite a lot these days at home when it comes to serving up the evening meal at dinner time. One of my kids will say, "Can I eat in my room?" To which instantly I always think, no, we want to come together because that family dinner table time, it's really precious, isn't it?
2: Oh, it is absolutely precious, but I love that it's predictable.
0: Yeah.
1: Well, we did a video series, this is some time ago, and it was called Back to the Table, just encouraging families to return to the traditional mealtime. Many people who are listening here are saying, well, that's what we did. Mm. But the film crew who were actually at the actual recording saying, I never had a meal with my parents.
0: Really?
1: I never. So he said, this is so good. And I thought, well, maybe some other people and not realizing the importance, the value of having a regular family mealtime, technology-free, not in front of the TV or with devices, but just having that interaction. Mm. It's so vitally important. And the research actually supports it.
0: Yeah, so explain that to us as to why it's so important, especially to do it technology-free, and why the research is saying, hey, guys, let's make sure we make this a priority.
2: Well, I mean, there actually has been a whole lot of research around the benefits. So there's better nutrition and physical health, academic benefits, emotional and social well-being benefits, and just building better and stronger family relationships. Often when you're running from place to place, you know, it's just this constant, have you got your bag? Have you got the sports gear? Have you got, and you're in the car, have you got the directions? Have you, and so on and so forth. It's kind of like that. And we need to just stop. And it allows for the opportunity for everybody to have a say and to be heard.
0: Really at the heart of all of this, it's about connection, isn't it?
2: Yeah.
0: It's about engaging in conversation without a screen, without a device, without technology, to be able to just at a pure human conversational level, just connect with each other.
1: Oh, very
2: and,
1: much
2: and
1: so.
2: Without judgment.
0: Yeah. What would you say to somebody potentially in the situation listening today as they're looking at their life schedule and it's crazy. It's busy. Mm-hmm. There's kids, there's drop-offs, there's sport, there's dancing, there's everything that's kind of going on at the moment. And so it's really hard to be able to all be in the same place at the same time, sharing a meal together around the table. What would you say to somebody to say, well, what do we do with that?
1: Well, there's a lot of things that you could say in the sense of, you know, you should be doing 4 or 5 times a week and then they can start feeling so overwhelmed that they're going to say, well, why try? I'm never going to be successful. But you can actually say, hey, we're going to make this a priority and look at the calendar and say, hey, Saturday morning, we've got nothing on. Let's make breakfast time. So it doesn't have to be dinner time. It could be breakfast or it could be a lunch time. And start off small and maybe do, let's aim for 1 time a week. And that may flow on to 2 times a week.
0: Mm.
1: And then as it starts building, the kids will start saying, hey, this is quite fun. Interact with my parents and I interact with my siblings. And that's another benefit. It will actually lower, believe it or not, it'll diminish sibling rivalry
0: by
1: simply having this conversation. So start off small, and it may be that it might be simply a snack together. Start off small and build upon from there.
0: That's brilliant. Brett and Kate Ryan from Focus on the Family Australia, thank you for being here. This has been a worthwhile discussion around our little formal dinner table in here. Thanks for being here today.
2: Thanks.
1: You're more than welcome.
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0: Still to come on the daily, I'll give you a listen to the brand new song from Tree 63. It is hot off the press. In fact, it's the title track of their forthcoming album, which is now just a couple of weeks away. Lots to cover off at the news desk. But first, Jenny, welcome to the daily. Tell me about the difference that listening to the station has made for your life.
1: I found the station just to be so supportive, and I've always helped out whenever I can. 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
0: It's actually such a powerful statement to make, to say that I don't know where life would be if it wasn't for the station. 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
3: Good afternoon. In stories making news, the federal government has announced a set of obligations to ensure AI data centres can fit into the energy grid. Labor says it would force the facilities to use less power during peak times to guard against blackouts. A British tourist is suing SeaWorld Helicopters after witnessing a deadly crash in 2023 in which four people died after two choppers collided mid-air. The 54-year-old is seeking $850,000 for mental trauma. Research shows an increase in customer complaints to telcos about mobile connectivity. Complaints about poor coverage increased 16% last quarter. 31% more Australians reported difficulty in setting up their mobile service. And in sport, the future of Gather Round has been secured, with the AFL and South Australia's government confirming the footy festival will stay until at least 2029. I'm Gareth Stafford, and those are the latest news and sport headlines.
4: Still to come on The Daily, I'll tell you about the brand new song from Tree 63. In fact, it's the title track of the new album that's just around the corner. Details coming at the news desk after we log into the randomizer.
5: Like right now, I'm going to mix things up a little bit.
4: All right, it's our computer here in the studio. We're about to log into it based on the information that we search. It'll select the next song for us to listen to. According to daysoftheyear.com, the 11th of June is Say Hi Day. Say Hi. It's a celebration of a very simple two-letter word that can spark joy and connection. Now, this one, it goes back to honour a very special teenager. His name was Joseph Sinotti. He had special needs, and he greeted every single person that he met with a very cheerful hi. Now, this warm approach left a lasting impression on his community, and today he encourages people to follow his example by reaching out to others with the friendly greeting. A small word can brighten someone's mood and create a sense of belonging. I love it. It's so simple to just be friendly with the interactions with the people that we have in whatever time we have left today. So let's log into the randomizer and see what we're going to do with this one. Say hi. Say hi. Ah, yes, the afters will do. I know the start of it says say goodbye, but in brackets, it's also say hello. It's a great concept for a song to say goodbye to the lies that we're being told and say hello to the good news that God brings into our life. So let's jump into it. The afters. In fact, this one topped the Christian Charter in Australia a couple of years ago. Say goodbye, say hello for Say Hi Day at The Daily.

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0: Are you tuned into The Daily? It's Cam here. Let's dive into our first round of news. Let's get you up to speed at the desk.
1: I like to get the daily news.
0: 363 are back. They've got a brand new song that just released called Voyage. It's also set to be the title track of their forthcoming album. Here's a taste.

After more than a decade-long hiatus, Tree63 is intent on making a triumphant return. Founding vocalist, songwriter and guitarist John Ellis is at the helm once again with a renewed sense of purpose, and the band is set to reignite its legacy with this new project. Now, talking about faith and what Voyage means, Ellis shared, "The longer and further I pursue faith, the more the nature of the journey reveals itself. In other words, to be a person of faith is to be on a perpetual voyage. The voyage, the path, the walking, all are ends in themselves that add up to a life built on faith." Voyage is going to be the 8th studio album from Tree63. It's out in just a couple of weeks on June 26.

0: Phil Tuttle is the CEO of Walk Through the Bible, a global ministry which makes the Bible more accessible to new Christians. One of the reasons Phil is so passionate about reading the Bible is the positive impact it brings.
1: The single greatest predictor of a truly changed life, a marriage that stands the test of time, good relationships with kids, generosity, it's personal time in the Word of God.
0: There's a reason why spending time reading the Bible brings these results. Here's Billy Graham to explain.
2: There are millions of people that are confused, frustrated, and perplexed today. That inward peace which man so desperately seeks, only the Bible has been able to meet the need and meet it fully. You will find it all there in the Bible.
0: Do you struggle with confusion, frustration, lack of inner peace? Just as Billy Graham said, the answers are found in the Bible, and we can help you get started in the Bible. Visit our website, findpeacewithgod.net. We're the Billy Graham Evangelistic Association.

0: Still to come on The Daily, we are going to give you the latest from Franny Cash. We know she's just dropped a new song called Menace. So tell me why, we covered that news off for you earlier on in the week. But she's now dropped the big announcement of when her debut solo album is set to drop. She had a beginning with some of the members of her family in the band We The Kingdom. Now, they're still charging on without her, which is a good thing. But Franny's just announced when her solo album's coming out. We'll cover this off at the news desk. We got another look at your artist of the week, and Wilson. We're going to talk about this song called Sunday Sermons. We've been looking at Anne's music every day this week because she just released a brand new book called Rebel a couple of days ago. Plus, we're going to get you thinking. Another Daily Thought is on the way next hour at The Daily.
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0: media kicked out of a One Nation event in WA, more Aussies on mental health meds, and a stunning comeback in New York. With more, I'm Gareth Stafford. Media have been removed from Pauline Hanson's speaking engagement in Perth. The senator is addressing a crowd at the Swan Chamber of Commerce this afternoon. WA political reporter Gary Adshead says journalists were initially allowed inside before being asked to leave unless they paid for a ticket.
1: When there's a very public interest story like Pauline Hanson's visit, we cover it like we would with any other politician. So for a Swan Chamber of Commerce, which I thought was sort of under the council umbrella, and I thought they'd expect the journalists would come out and cover it.
0: One Nation WA MP Rod Caddies says the decision was made by the chamber and not the political party. Hundreds of border security staff are continuing their nationwide strikes over what they call dangerous working conditions. Immigration Detention Services officers will walk off the job for 2 hours, morning and night, hitting centres across every state. The United Workers Union claims staff cuts and 12-hour rosters are causing severe fatigue and risking security. New figures suggest one in five Australians are now using medication to treat their mental health. Gabrielle Hodson explains.
2: Stats from the Australian Institute of Health and Welfare show about 10% of the population is now being prescribed antidepressants, psychostimulants and other drugs related to mental health. It also shows 1 in 10 boys aged 10 to 17 is on a drug to treat ADHD. The data also shows paediatricians and other non-psychiatric specialists wrote 2.6 million prescriptions last financial year.
0: Gabrielle Hodson reporting. JB Hi-Fi will refund about 200 customers after the consumer watchdog raised concerns it may have misled them. The ACCC claims the retailer promoted 17 products as having been discounted from a previously higher price when that wasn't the case. Commissioner Luke Woodward says it's decided against court action due to circumstances of the blunder.
3: JB Hi-Fi agreed to resolve the matter with us quickly. These were technical or human error breaches. So we considered it a reasonable resolution in this case to get a quick consumer refund outcome and not take further court action.
0: The ACCC took similar action against Coles and Woolworths. The US Equal Employment Opportunity Commission has sued a Californian transport company for forcing a Christian truck driver to resign because it wouldn't let him attend church. Paul Gertzman just wanted a continuation of a religious accommodation that allowed him to attend Sunday services. The lawsuit claimed the refusal of the company to allow that was a violation of the Civil Rights Act. The commission says employers are required to prevent religious discrimination. A surge in conversions to Christianity in Bangladesh has led to attacks on new believers. Barnabas Aid reports a woman named Annika was viciously beaten within hours of being baptized. A Muslim mob ransacked her home and assaulted her school-aged daughter. She was also dismissed from her job. Barnabas Aid is helping support Annika and her family. To sport, and in basketball, the New York Knicks have completed the greatest comeback in NBA Finals history. They trailed the Spurs by as much as 29 points in Game 4, but went on to win by one. Here's the call from ESPN at Madison Square Gardens in New York.
4: Brunson gets it, fires up a three. Shot no good, the tip, it's gone! It's gone! It's gone! With 1.2 remaining, Knicks take the lead. OG Anunoby, and it's 107-106. Bedlam here at the Garden.
0: The Knicks now lead the best of seven series 3-1. That's the latest Vision National News. I'm Gareth Stafford.
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5: Alrighty, welcome to the show. Happy Thursday. You are tuned into The Daily. It's Cam here and we're flying into the weekend just about. It's almost here, but still to come on the show, we've got albums to talk about because Franny Cash and For King and Country have both dropped the news of when their next projects are set to drop. It's crazy. Actually, the same day. But I'll tell you about this a little bit later on in the show. As well as that, we've got another look at your artist of the week, Anne Wilson. We've been looking at her music every day because she dropped a new book a couple of days ago called Rebel, her third book in her career. And we're going to take a look at a song that she released on her debut album that really helped to put her on the map very soon. But next, we're going to get you thinking. We love diving into our daily thought. We do this around about this time every single day on the show. And we're going to do it again next at The Daily.

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1: Not now.
2: Something to think about.
3: Wow, I never thought of it like that.
1: Working our way through C.S. Lewis week, we've been looking at some of his really inspiring ideas in the books, in the many great pieces of literature that he has written. And this is a quote, it's an idea about growth and progress. C.S. Lewis says, "It may be hard for an egg to turn into a bird, but we must be hatched or go bad." All right, so there's quite a bit to unpack here. Lewis is using a pretty brilliant picture. An egg is complete in one sense. You know, it can look finished. But it was never meant to stay that way. Its purpose is transformation. And the shell that once protected it eventually becomes the very thing it must break through to become what it was designed to be. Lewis compares us to that. Growth, as always, is uncomfortable because it requires change. We often want improvement without disruption. We want to become stronger, wiser, more loving, or more mature, while keeping everything familiar and controlled. But real transformation doesn't work that way, does it? Like an egg that's hatching, growth feels a little messy and uncertain. Old habits break. Comfortable routine shifts. And part of us we relied on may need to be left behind. And that feels difficult, even painful sometimes. But staying unchanged also presents its own danger. The point from C.S. Lewis is that we were made to become more than what we currently are. Remaining spiritually or emotionally stagnant eventually leads to decay. Your movement matters. And the encouragement in the quote is really powerful. Discomfort may not mean that something is wrong. We should underline that. It may not mean that growth is happening. There's the pressure, there's the stretching and the change. It could all be evidence that you're actually becoming what you were always meant to be. That's worth thinking about. That's our daily thought. That's worth thinking about. That's our daily thought. That's worth thinking about. That's our daily thought.
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0: 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Spread the love like fire. Hope will fall like rain when you speak life with the words you say.
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0: Are you tuned into the Daily? Still to come, we got some news from Franny Cash. After departing We the Kingdom, she's now announced when her debut solo album is set to drop. We'll cover this story off at the news desk very, very soon. But first, Karen, thank you for joining us on the Daily. Tell us a little bit about why you give and why you donated to the station.
1: I think you guys are evangelizing to people out there that don't know God, and I'm very blessed to have a relationship with God and know Him, but there's a lot of people out there that don't, and you guys are actually giving the message of hope out there. And if my gifting isn't evangelism, my gifting is giving, and I give to you, and then you guys evangelize, it's a twofold thing. So, yeah.
0: That's such a brilliant way to be able to think about it, to be able to stay in your lane, to be able to use what you've been gifted to make the difference that you can. I was sitting in church on the weekend and my pastor said, "What are you going to do with what God has blessed you with?" And it's almost a question that I'd like to pose to you. What are you going to do with what God has blessed you with? 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
9: Good afternoon. In stories making news, the Prime Minister is raising concerns about the legitimacy of a One Nation fundraising blitz. The Minor Party has raised almost $2 million to help fund an advertising campaign against Labor and Anthony Albanese. One Nation claims more than 28,000 people have made a donation, but the Prime Minister isn't convinced that all the donations are real. A new emergency messaging system has begun testing across the nation. AusAlert uses the latest technology to send emergency messages to compatible mobile devices. Bluey's World has extended its stay in Brisbane until 2028. More than 500,000 people have visited the family-friendly attraction since it opened less than 2 years ago. And in sport, the New York Knicks have completed the greatest comeback in NBA Finals history. They've beaten the Spurs 107-106 after trailing by as much as 29 points in the second quarter. I'm Gareth Stafford, and those are the latest news and sport headlines.
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0: Still to come on The Daily, big news from Franny Cash. So tell me why am I always such a menace to my own? She's just announced when her debut album as a solo artist is set to drop. It is not too far away. Before we do that, though, let's have another look at your Artist of the Week, Ann Wilson. Alright, she dropped a brand new book a couple of days ago, and it's called Rebel. As such, we've been focusing in on her music every single day. It's her third book now that she's released throughout her career, and she's released, I believe, three albums as well, with plenty more to come. There's a couple of new demos that are just beginning to slide its way online, but anyway, story for another day. We're turning our attention now to her song called Sunday Sermons. Here's what Anne had to say about it.
1: My song, Sunday Sermons, is my story of growing up in church where deep roots began to grow. As a little girl, I had truth surrounding me every week at church, even though I didn't know the Lord until seventh grade. And after accepting Jesus, I finally realized the foundation God had been building my whole life each time I sat in a Sunday sermon. No matter what you're going through, I want you to know that you have that foundation in the Lord, that you can lean on Him in times of trouble and He will rescue you and give you life. I hope this song meets you where you are today. You are so loved.
0: That's Ann Wilson. The song appeared on her debut album, My Jesus, that dropped in 2022. Your Artist of the Week at The Daily.

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0: Are you tuning into The Daily? It's Cam here flying through the show. Happy Thursday. We're on the cusp of another weekend. Let's get you into the news.
1: I like to get the daily news.
0: All right, after just dropping the new single Menace, Franny Cash has made a big announcement.
2: So tell me why am I always such a menace to my...
0: Franny says, I'm so grateful for the place that music has taken me, and I'm beyond excited to inform you that my debut album, Here I Am, is now on its way to you. Franny says, making this album has been one of the greatest honours of my life, and somehow, simultaneously, one of the most challenging things I've ever done. When I set out to write an autobiographical Christian album, I didn't know all the deep soul-searching it would take on all fronts, you know? Leaving a somewhat successful band with my family, she's talking about We the Kingdom, if you don't know the journey, I didn't realise how part of my identity it had become. When I took a step away to preserve family relationships, I had no idea if I was going to even make music again. But I quickly realised singing was like breathing for me, and I had to write to get through this life. Finding my footing on my own two feet was no easy task. I wrote over 200 songs with all different kinds of songwriters in all different kinds of studios, trying to find out who I am just as Franny. I came in with a lot of questions and a lot of emotions, and I came out with a lot of resolution and a lot of peace. By no means do I have it all together, but I sure do feel a lot better after saying what I needed to say. The brand new album is called Here I Am. Franny's debut as a solo artist is set to drop September 18.

0: It was so gripping and so scary that I just kept retreating from all the places I was so afraid of, that I just became kind of a hollow shell of myself.
1: From dealing with panic attacks to raising children with Down syndrome, Rebecca Lyons knows that life can be scary, but she's learned that God is bigger than all her fears.
0: Jesus reminds us, "The peace I give, the world cannot give. So do not let your heart be troubled or afraid."
1: That kind of peace, says Billy Graham, comes when you put your hope and trust in Jesus Christ.
2: He asks that your ambitions and motives become his. If you answer yes, you're in obedience to him, and it brings a fulfillment and a joy and a peace in this life and the rewards in the life to come.
1: Jesus is ready to give you that fulfillment, that joy, and that peace right now. Learn more at findpeacewithgod.net. We're the Billy Graham Evangelistic Association.

0: Still to come on the daily, we got the big news from For King and Country to cover off. We've just spoken about Franny Cash and the release of her debut album as a solo artist. For King and Country have finally dropped the news of when The Most Beautiful Colours, their new album, is set to release. We're going to cover all of this off and also give you a little sneak peek of a new song where the song, where the lyrics, The Most Beautiful Colours, actually appears in this new song. Plus, Brett and Kate Ryan from Focus on the Family Australia will be here with us in the studio talking about how you can maximise improving your family relationships around just eating a meal together at the end of the day. It sounds so simple, but so many of us, according to the research, are neglecting this practice. We're going to talk to you a little bit more about this and get some great wisdom with the crew next hour at The Daily.
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0: Borough leadership in Victoria, and New South Wales police vow to do better. With more, I'm Gareth Stafford. One Nation will pursue an audit of donations to its new campaign, which has raised almost $2 million. Moving billboards have started rolling out across the Prime Minister's Sydney electorate, accusing him of breaking election promises. Anthony Albanese has raised concerns the donations may not be legitimate. One Nation official James Ashby says the party is making sure everything is above board.
1: We've made the decision this morning that we'll get the website independently audited by a forensics team, and they can actually give a stat deck to state that the website is real, the money's real, the count is real, and let's just put them under bed.
0: One Nation claims more than 28,000 people have made donations. Victorian Premier Jacinta Allen has refused to confirm whether she's spoken to any of her colleagues about her leadership. Her deputy, Ben Carroll, declared yesterday the leadership position is not vacant amid ongoing speculation of internal dissatisfaction with her leadership. The Premier wouldn't say whether she's spoken to any of her MPs about the matter since then.
2: I speak to my colleagues all the time.
3: About
2: by speaking to
3: though?
2: My... No, well, we're focused on working people and family.
0: The Premier remains on the outer with voters, with polling from News Corp revealing 39% of respondents want her to be replaced. An independent review into the New South Wales Police Force has found workplace bullying and discrimination are occurring at alarming levels. The final report found nearly one in three surveyed staff experienced bullying over the past 5 years, with fear of career retaliation preventing officers from reporting abuse. Commissioner Mal Lanyon says they'll adapt all 29 recommendations in a bid to make real change.
4: I have made it clear that that is not the culture we will have in the New South Wales Police Force. Holding leaders accountable for ensuring that those types of behaviours do not occur, and a range of other matters, I am committed to making sure that we have a supportive and safe workforce.
0: Every woman who provided a testimony said they'd experienced or observed some form of harassment or belittlement. Children who gain excess weight during their early years are more likely to go through early puberty. The Murdoch Children's Research Institute compared children's BMI and obesity data. It found the link is particularly evident for excess weight at age 3 or 4. The Australian Christian Lobby has defended the newly opened Mater Hospital at Springfield near Brisbane over its right to operate in line with its Christian ethos. The College of Obstetricians claims it should be providing abortion services. ACL Queensland Director Rob Norman asserted no faith-based institution should be compelled to abandon its beliefs in order to serve the community. He called on the state government to strengthen protections for religious freedom to ensure faith-based hospitals can operate in accordance with their values and beliefs. Christians are appealing to the international community to stop Israel from attacking the Christian quarter in the biblical city of Tyre, where Jesus once walked. Israel has ordered a mass evacuation from Lebanon's fourth biggest city near its own border. Thousands of residents have already fled. To sport, and there are fitness concerns for the Socceroos' first-choice striker on the eve of the FIFA World Cup. Mo Touré missed training ahead of Sunday's game against Turkey in Vancouver. Teammate Jordan Boss says the likes of Titi Yenge might need to step up.
5: You know, we have other players as well that can also play striker and stuff, but yeah, obviously to have Mo is really nice for us.
0: The World Cup gets underway overnight with co-hosts Mexico playing South Africa. That's the latest Vision National News. I'm Gareth Stafford.
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9: If you're facing a big decision and unsure what to do, in the Bible, in James chapter 1 and verse 5, it reminds us that when we lack wisdom, we can ask God for help. 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

Hey, it's Cam. You're tuned into The Daily. Happy Thursday. Charging in towards the weekend, but not quite there yet. We've got a couple hours behind us, but one big final hour of the show today to be able to cover off. All right, for King and Country, we've known for a while that the new album is called The Most Beautiful Colours. I've been listening to the new song Miracle that came out almost a week ago now, pretty much on repeat since it dropped. But now the boys have announced when this new project is set to drop. It'll be here. We'll cover this boy off at the news desk very soon. Also, we're going to hit rewind. We've got a little trip down memory lane. We're going to revisit a song that topped the charts this week almost a decade ago, which is scary to think that it was 2017. That's almost 10 years ago. Anyway, that aside, next, there's something that we do as parents with kids of any age pretty much every single night of the week, and that is sitting down to enjoy the evening meal. But it's an opportunity that for many, according to research, actually goes begging to be able to improve the just quality of our family life. So how can we do it better? How can we maximize the dinner table even more? We'll find out. Brett and Kate Ryan from Focus on the Family Australia will be with us next on The Daily.

0: Hey, you tune into The Daily. Happy Thursday every week. It is our absolute pleasure to check in with our family experts, Brett and Kate Ryan from Focus on the Family Australia. Always great to have you in the studio. Welcome back to you both.
1: It's a pleasure.
2: Thank you.
0: It seems like quite a lot these days at home when it comes to serving up the evening meal at dinner time. One of my kids will say, "Can I eat in my room?" To which instantly I always think, no, we want to come together because that family dinner table time, it's really precious, isn't it?
2: Oh, it is absolutely precious, but I love that it's predictable.
0: Yeah.
1: Well, we did a video series, this is some time ago, and it was called Back to the Table, just encouraging families to return to the traditional mealtime. Many people who are listening here saying, well, that's what we did.
0: Mm.
1: But the film crew who were actually at the actual recording saying, I never had a meal with my parents.
0: Really?
1: I never. So he said, this is so good. And I thought, well, maybe some other people and not realizing the importance, the value of having a regular family mealtime, technology-free, not in front of the TV or with devices, but just having that interaction. Mm. It's so vitally important. And the research actually supports it.
0: Yeah, so explain that to us as to why it's so important, especially to do it technology-free, and why the research is saying, hey, guys, let's make sure we make this a priority.
2: Well, I mean, there actually has been a whole lot of research around the benefits. So there's better nutrition and physical health, academic benefits, emotional and social well-being benefits, and just building better and stronger family relationships. Often when you're running from place to place, you know, it's just this constant, have you got your bag? Have you got the sports gear? Have you got, and you're in the car, have you got the directions? Have you, and so on and so forth. It's kind of like that. And we need to just stop. And it allows for the opportunity for everybody to have a say and to be heard.
0: Really at the heart of all of this, it's about connection, isn't it?
2: Yeah.
0: It's about engaging in conversation without a screen, without a device, without technology, to be able to just at a pure human conversational level, just connect with each other.
1: Oh, very much so.
2: And without judgment.
0: Yeah. What would you say to somebody potentially in the situation listening today as they're looking at their life schedule and it's crazy? It's busy. Mm-hmm. There's kids, there's drop-offs, there's sport, there's dancing, there's everything that's kind of going on at the moment. And
2: yeah.
0: So it's really hard to be able to all be in the same place at the same time, sharing a meal together around
1: yeah.
0: the table. What would you say to somebody to say, well, what do we do with that?
1: Well, there's a lot of things that you could say in the sense of, you know, you should be doing 4 or 5 times a week and then they can start feeling so overwhelmed
0: yeah.
1: that they're going to say, well, why try? I'm never going to be successful. But you can actually say, hey, we're going to make this a priority and look at the calendar and say, hey, Saturday morning, we've got nothing on. Let's make breakfast time. So it doesn't have to be dinner time. It could be breakfast or it could be a lunch time. And start off small and maybe do, let's aim for 1 time a week. And that may flow into 2 times a week.
0: Mm.
1: And then as it starts building, the kids will start saying, hey, this is quite fun. Interact with my parents and I interact with my siblings. And that's another benefit. It will actually lower, believe it or not, it'll diminish sibling rivalry
0: by
1: simply having this conversation. So start off small, and it may be that it might be simply a snack together. Start off small and build upon from there.
0: That's brilliant. Brett and Kate Ryan from Focus on the Family Australia, thank you for being here. This has been a worthwhile discussion around our little formal dinner table in here. Thanks for being here today.
2: Thanks.
1: You're more than welcome.
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4: 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I see too many businesses built with what seems to be the same template, all basically selling the same products, same offer, same price, same advertising, same everything. Probably without realising they have plugged into a system controlled by the merchants of the earth, as described in Revelation 18, that entices business owners to abide by their, that's the merchant's rules. But Jesus commands us to come out of this system and abide by his rules. Be encouraged. You can build a great business without conforming to the world's way of doing it. The first step is to acknowledge Jesus as the true owner. 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And the third is to respect the Bible as your coaching manual. My counsel for business owners, stop conforming to the world's rules and way of thinking. 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

0: Still to come on The Daily for King and Country, the big news. The album is set to drop in just a few months. They've announced the release date for The Most Beautiful Colours. We'll cover this off for you at the news desk very soon. But Mark joins us in the meantime. Welcome to The Daily, Mark. 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Tell us about why you continue to give towards keeping the station on air.
1: Well, look, there's a lot of negative stuff going on in the media, and it's really wonderful, I think, to be able to turn on a radio station and just hear positive commentary, you know, faith-filled words, and just, you know, your partnerships you guys get involved in is just, I think, it's terrific.
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6: Good afternoon. In stories making news, the U.S. Defense Secretary says key facilities in Iran have been targeted in the latest round of strikes. United States Central Command has confirmed it carried out additional self-defense strikes, hitting multiple Iranian targets. Hundreds of border security staff are continuing nationwide strikes over what they call dangerous working conditions. Immigration Detention Services officers are walking off the job for 2 hours, morning and night, hitting centres across every state. Aussies say they prefer a window seat on the plane over an aisle. A new survey found 52% of passengers would choose the window seat for the view and uninterrupted rest, while 36% favour the aisle for comfort and convenience. And in sport, there are fitness concerns for the Socceroos' first-choice striker on the eve of the FIFA World Cup. Mo Touré missed training ahead of Sunday's game against Turkey in Vancouver. I'm Gareth Stafford, and those are the latest news and sport headlines.
0: Still to come at The Daily, for King and Country have announced the release date for their brand new album. You are a mirror, we'll tell you when we're going to be able to wrap our listening ears around The Most Beautiful Colours in just a sec at the news desk. As for right now, we got to hit rewind.
7: Are you telling me you built a time machine?
0: It's pretty scary to think that 2017 was almost a decade ago. I know, right? It was 9 years ago, and we're about to take a listen to a song that topped the Christian chart here in Australia this week. It came from an artist who sadly is no longer with us, but a couple of years ago, we tragically lost Mandisa. But in 2017, she put out an album which was quite powerful. It was titled Out of the Dark. She was quite vocal at the time, speaking about her mental health struggles with anxiety and with deep depression. And this was her way of processing her faith in the middle of all of those feelings, to come out of the dark, out of the other side, and bring light to what can be a serious struggle for so many. The song was called Unfinished. It's, when I think of Mandisa, this is one of the handful of songs I think that are going to live on and are going to continue to form the legacy of the music that she's left behind. And we're playing it for you now. Your daily flashback. Mandisa, Unfinished, atop the chart this week, 9 years ago.

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0: 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We are just about done. We'll be wrapping things up for you shortly. But hey, right now, let's get into the desk for an important update.
1: I like to get the daily news.
0: We've known for a while for King & Country's new album will be called The Most Beautiful Colors, but now the boys have finally announced the release date. Alongside the release of this brand new song, Miracle, Joel and Luke also gave us this little teaser.
2: It said that how we spend our days is how we spend our lives. If it's true that from the overflow of the heart the mouth speaks, it's our holy assignment to be forming hearts, reflecting goodness in the image of our Creator. Refracting the light of the world into the darkness.
3: To be forming hearts full of gratitude, compassion, forgiveness, encouragement, and honor. Your life, molded and refined by a series of choices, outlooks, and the divine miracles that happen all around us. If we take the time to look at our surrounding circumstances
2: through the lens of heaven, we get the privilege of seeing all around us
3: the most beautiful

0: And nice of them to throw on a little teaser of another new song here. No idea what it's called, but it sounds cool. The Most Beautiful Colours, the brand new album from For King and Country, drops September the 18th.
1: I've got so much to be thankful for.

0: I look behind and I just watch the tsunami just destroy buildings and people and just everything in its path. And my dad was like, Riley, run!
1: That's Riley Kehoe. She was 10 years old when she and her family had to run for their lives during the massive Thailand tsunami of 2004. But God used Riley's experience to build in her a courageous faith.
0: The enemy wants you to be bound in fear, but God wants you to step out in courage.
1: Billy Graham often talked about how Christians need to be courageous.
2: Christ never allowed anyone to be a bystander or a spectator. A true Christian never plays it safe. The Bible says plainly that our mental powers are to be brought under the control of Christ. Let this mind be in you, which was also in Christ, says the scripture.
1: Would you like to know more about how to do that? We've got answers at our website, findpeacewithgod.net. We're the Billy Graham Evangelistic Association.
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Hey, that wraps up the Daily. Tomorrow, we've got one final look at your Artist of the Week, Ann Wilson. We've been looking at her music every single day this week because she's released a story of a different kind through a brand new book called Rebel. It's her third book that just released a couple of days ago. As well as that, we're going to run our eye over this week's new releases. Shanae Bassett, our movie reviewer, will be here with us to give us his picks of the week, either heading out at the cinema or to head at home and just put your feet up on the couch. All of that will count you down to the weekend. Some new music to premiere as well. Looking forward to doing that with you tomorrow on The Daily.

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2: In this bulletin, the government remains concerned over Middle East escalation. Optus found to have committed another breach, and SeaWorld.

0: world is being impacted.
1: The countries have begun exchanging strikes after the downing of an American Army helicopter over the Strait of Hormuz earlier this week. The Australian Privacy Commissioner has found Optus breached laws by failing to protect customers' personal information. The names, phone numbers and addresses of over 50,000 people who'd requested to be unlisted were found to be published in the White Pages. The telco has apologised, claiming to have introduced stronger controls since then. A British tourist is suing SeaWorld Helicopters in the Supreme Court after witnessing a deadly crash in 2023. Georgia Kondak reports.
2: Matthew Griffiths and his children had tickets to go on a chopper ride over the Gold Coast beaches. But while waiting at the heliport, they saw the two helicopters collide mid-air, killing four people. The British National is suing SeaWorld Helicopters for $850,000 for negligence, including allowing the chief pilot fly with cocaine in his system. He says he's suffering from mental trauma after seeing a pilot's body pulled from the wreckage and onlookers screaming. It's the latest in a series of hefty lawsuits against the company over the crash.
1: Georgia Kondek reporting. The Victorian Equal Opportunity and Human Rights Commission has declared that praying with your child to stop them being LGBTQ+ can harm your child. In a parenting guide, it places Christian prayer alongside punishment and psychological pressure as a practice to avoid. Executive Director of Freedom for Faith, Mike Southern, warned the booklet relies on the same vagueness that's concerned religious communities since the state's anti-conversion laws were passed. He says the guide appears to be an attempt to create fear and uncertainty amongst parents, especially Christians. Another major US hospital has agreed to halt medical gender transitions for children and fund a support program for detransitioners who regret their surgery. The Cleveland Clinic, which runs two Christian hospitals, has opted out of child gender procedures, just like America's biggest children's hospital in Texas. To sport, and in the NRL, the Dolphins will back their depth to take down the Roosters in tomorrow night's blockbuster at Suncorp Stadium. Coach Christian Wolf has rung the changes, with five regulars called into the Queensland squad ahead of Origin 2. Dolphins forward Kurt Donoher says it's an opportunity for the wider squad to shine.
3: Yeah, I feel like a lot of our boys are in good form. You know, the group's pretty healthy at the moment. And yeah, you look at the players that are coming in, the Origin players, they're all quality players that have played a fair bit of NRL. So yeah, got full confidence in all those boys to come up and play really well.
1: Tonight, the Broncos and Rabbitohs kick off round 15 in Sydney, both teams wearing jerseys to support Jai Arrow. And stunning scenes in Game 4 of the NBA Finals at the Madison Square Gardens in New York. The Knicks pulling off the biggest comeback in Finals history to beat the San Antonio Spurs 107-106. The Knicks fighting back from 29 points down to lead the best of seven series 3-1. That's the latest Vision National News. I'm Gareth Stafford.
4: Here are some life-giving words for you. I alone know the plans I have for you. 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Jeremiah 29:11. 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From the Handbook of Living, the Bible.
5: Mothers Union is inviting you to come and celebrate our 150-year anniversary. The 150-year birthday of Mothers Union will be held at Holy Trinity Church, Rochester, on Monday the 15th of June at 10:30. We will be thanking God for his provision and celebrating all that Mothers Union has done and continues to do in Bendigo. Our guest speaker is Archdeacon Tracy Woolsley. You may know her from her various ministries across Bendigo. We will finish the celebrations with lunch, so book your place with Jenny on 5448 3912.

0: 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I'm Brett Ryan for Focus on the Family Australia. 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
4: 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Devil gonna try and take me out of that church, but you can't take the church out of me.
5: My song, Sunday Sermons, is my story of growing up in church where deep roots began to grow. As a little girl, I had truth surrounding me every week at church, even though I didn't know the Lord until seventh grade. And after accepting Jesus, I finally realized the foundation God had been building my whole life each time I sat in a Sunday sermon. No matter what you're going through, I want you to know that you have that foundation in the Lord, that you can lean on Him in times of trouble and He will rescue you and give you life. I hope this song meets you where you are today. You are so

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0: We've all heard of the Trojan horse. Virgil wrote of the Trojan horse and the Trojan Wars, and in 750 BC, Homer did also in his works entitled Iliad and Odyssey. Both Homer and Virgil also spoke of the Pleiades, or the Seven Sisters, the famous star cluster in Taurus. Homer was the first to mention the Pleiades in Western culture, but long before then, the Bible speaks of the Pleiades in Amos 5, Job 38, and Job 9. How should man be just with God? If he will contend with him, he cannot answer him one of a thousand, which commandeth the sun, and it riseth not, and sealeth up the stars, which alone spreadeth out the heavens, and treadeth upon the waves of the sea, which maketh Arcturus, Orion, and Pleiades, and the chambers of the south, which doeth great things past finding out, yea, and wonders without number. I'm David Reeves. Truly, the heavens declare the glory of God.
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0: 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Spread the love like fire. Hope will fall like rain when you speak life with the words you say.
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3: In this bulletin, Pauline Hanson defends fundraising campaign and diphtheria cases continue to climb in WA. With more, I'm Gareth Stafford. One Nation leader Pauline Hanson maintains all the donations to her latest campaign are genuine. Labor and some opposition MPs have raised concerns about the legitimacy of the fundraising blitz, which has now exceeded $2 million. Money is being used to fund an advertising campaign highlighting the Prime Minister's broken promises. Senator Hanson says it makes no sense for One Nation to accept dodgy donations.
4: Everyone who donates to it gets a receipt sent back to them, so very legitimate. Why would I call out the liar, buy the liar, then go and do something like that myself? It would destroy me.

0: the Iranians tonight, accusing the Iranians of sort of dragging their feet over the negotiations, suggesting that this would be military pressure in response to force them into making a deal, and saying that, in effect, this was negotiation through bombs by the Americans, as he put it. And I think we're seeing that tactic put into action.
1: That report courtesy of the BBC. Cases of diphtheria in WA continue to climb, surpassing 100 this month, as the outbreak continues to spread across the country. WA health data shows 137 people have reported being infected with a potentially deadly disease across the state. The majority of cases have been locally acquired in the Kimberley, with some in the Pilbara and Goldfields and one in Perth. There's been a surge in cases reported nationally this year at nearly 300, but only one death, with the majority of infections found in people who are vaccinated and therefore less severe. A major Christian event takes place in the Sydney Opera House on Sunday. Two sessions of the One Sydney concert will feature a rendition of the world's oldest known Christian hymn performed by Ben Fielding and Reuben Morgan. Event organiser Philip Ryle told Vision Radio the date is significant.
2: You know, the 14th of June is 6 months since the Bondi tragedy, the 14th of December. It was the only date we could get. I just think that's amazing. We need to be able to stand up and recognise that in unity, we're protecting the body of Christ. When we're not unified, it's like leaving doors open, leaving windows open. And if we don't do unity well, we're not going to be showing the face of Christ.
1: A range of Christian artists will perform, including Dami Im and Stan Walker, as well as a Byzantine choir and even a priest rapping with a pastor. To sport and in the AFL, Melbourne hasn't given any thought towards Brody Majacek returning to the field this season. The D's forward is back home after undergoing surgery for a fractured neck on Monday night. Coach Stephen King says it was one of the worst things he's seen happen on the football field.
3: Oh, it was pretty bad, yeah. I've seen some lower limb injuries in my time that are a bit pretty horrific as well, but that one was next level in terms of potential of serious repercussions. So, reflecting on it, it was pretty eerie, and moving on with the game didn't seem like the right thing to do at the time.
1: Last night, the AFL Tribunal cleared Billy Frampton over the awkward tackle which caused the injury.
4: Here are some life-giving words for you. This is what the Lord says to you. Do not be afraid or discouraged, for the battle is not yours, but God's. 2 Chronicles 20:15. Life-giving words for you. From the Handbook of Living, the Bible.

0: Wildfires in Southern California can be devastating, destroying homes and lives.
1: Every house you looked at was gone, and then you couldn't even, the neighborhood was just flat.
0: That's Scott Lash. He's a chaplain who ministered to families who lost so much to California wildfires. When tragedy strikes, it can be hard to believe that God loves and cares for us, but he really does. Billy Graham explains.
2: In 2 Corinthians, the first chapter, it says, "Blessed be God, even the Father of our Lord Jesus Christ, the Father of mercies, and the God of all comfort, who comforteth us in all our tribulation." God is with us in the midst of the grief. In the midst of the suffering, God is there.
0: If you're going through a period of grief and would like to pray with someone, call the Billy Graham 24/7 prayer line. The number is 855-255-PRAY. That's 855-255-7729. We're the Billy Graham Evangelistic Association.
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Hey friends, Danny Gokey here, and I have a song called Stand in Faith, and I want to share with you the heart behind the song. You know, Hebrews 11:6 says that it is impossible to please God without faith. We cannot please God. What is faith? Faith is the strongest reliance. It is the greatest form of trust that you put into someone. And it makes sense why God wants faith from his people. Because when you don't have faith and trust in something, that means you can be suspicious about that person, or you think that person might have ulterior motives or intentions for your life. But that's why God gave us the Bible to build faith. The Bible says faith comes by hearing, and hearing the word of God. And God moves through faith. Miracles happen through faith. How many times did Jesus reach out to people and when they got their miracle and said, your faith has made you whole? You want to know why? Because they actually believe that God was good and that he is good. Can't escape.

Our June appeal is a call to partner as we join in Jesus' mission to bring life. Together, we can speak life. 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

0: Welcome to Those Who Have Gone Before, a series that explores the lives of great Christians from our past. Here's your host, George Halima.
1: Originally, David Wilkerson thought he was going to New York City to help seven boys on trial for the murder of a 15-year-old polio victim, but God had a much bigger plan. Confused by the roadblocks before him, he consulted his grandfather, a 79-year-old seasoned Assembly of God evangelist. His grandfather told him God wanted him to look beyond the trial and help the thousands of boys in gangs across New York City. He returned to the city and spent the next 4 months walking the toughest parts of the city, acquainting himself with gangs. His first attempt to preach to them in the street resulted in his arrest by the police, which earned him favor with the gangs. He was arrested. He was like them. The police admitted that he could preach in the street if he was under an American flag. So back to the streets he went, and this time the first real breakthrough came. Brooklyn's Fort Greene was home to the city's two toughest gangs, the Chaplains and the Mau Maus. The leader of both gangs were in the crowd that night. Wilkerson's message was on John 3:16. When he was through, someone asked him, "What do you want us to do?" He replied, "I want you to kneel down right here in the street and ask the Holy Spirit to come into your lives." And they did just that. Buckboard and Stagecoach, president and vice president of the Chaplains, along with their two warlords, knelt in the street and gave their lives to Christ.
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0: Growing into Healing and Wholeness is on Tuesdays at 7 p.m. and repeated on Sundays at 11 a.m. With warmth and compassion, Reverend Roger Rich explores many facets of well-being from a biblical and practical perspective. Growing into personal healing and wholeness is a journey requiring patience. Roger invites you to take this journey with a friend.
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1: Well, welcome to you on this Thursday. Thanks for spending a little time with us here at Derek Prince Legacy Radio. We are in the second week of a two-week teaching by Derek Prince on longing for his appearing. And today's special teaching is Proclaiming the Kingdom Gospel. This is going to be rich. Let's listen.
3: In my previous talks this week, I've shared with you three specific practical ways in which we should be expressing the fact that we're longing for his appearing. First, we should cultivate personal holiness. The second way we should express our longing for Christ's appearing is by completing our assigned task. We saw that in the picture given in Revelation 19 by John of the bride of Christ ready for her union with the bridegroom. She was attired in fine linen, bright and clean, and John tells us that the fine linen is the righteous acts of the saints. And the third way is by continuing watchfulness and prayerfulness. This is an essential protection against times of unique pressures and dangers which surround us today. Jesus warned us, unless we're watchful and prayerful, that day will come upon us like a trap. Only by being watchful and prayerful can we be sure that we'll be ready for that day. Today, I'm going to share with you a fourth practical way by which we can express our longing for Christ's appearing, and that is by proclaiming the gospel of the kingdom to all nations. Watchfulness and prayerfulness, as I've said, are necessary to preserve ourselves. But Jesus expects us to do more. He does not want us to be self-centered. He requires us to reach out to the whole world with the gospel. And in a certain sense, spiritually as in the natural, attack is the best defense. Don't wait for the devil to attack you. Move out and attack him. Invade his kingdom with the gospel of God's kingdom. At a certain point near the end of Jesus' ministry, his disciples questioned him about his return. This we find in Matthew chapter 24, verse 3. And as he was sitting on the Mount of Olives, the disciples came to him privately, saying, "Tell us, when will these things be?" These things were the destruction of the temple and the culmination of this age. "When will these things be? And what will be the sign of your coming and of the end of the age?" Notice the main question was, what will be the sign of your coming and of the end of the age? Not the signs, but the sign. In the following verses, verses 4 through 13, Jesus gives various signs, plural. We looked at them in my talk yesterday. Just to sum them up, many false Christs or false messiahs, great international wars, famines, earthquakes, worldwide persecution of Christians, many false prophets, increasing lawlessness, decreasing love. But all these, although they are important, are not the answer to the question. They are only signs, plural. But finally, in the next verse, verse 14, Jesus gives the sign, and his words make it very clear that this is the sign. This is what he says, "And this gospel of the kingdom shall be preached in the whole world for a witness to all the nations, and then the end shall come." Words could not be clearer. What is the final sign, the final activity of the church that will precipitate the end? It's the preaching of the gospel of the kingdom in the whole world for a witness to all nations, and then the end shall come. You see, this sign is connected to Jesus' final commands to his disciples before he left this earth and returned to heaven. These are recorded in two Gospels, in Matthew and in Mark. In Matthew 28, verses 19 and 20, Jesus said these words, "Go therefore and make disciples of all the nations, baptizing them in the name of the Father and of the Son and the Holy Spirit, teaching them to observe all that I command you, and lo, I am with you always, even to the end of the age." Notice that Jesus had the end of the age in view when he gave that commandment. And he said, meanwhile, you have to go into all the nations in the whole world and make disciples out of them, and then teach them to follow my commandments. And in Mark 16, verse 15, the commission there is recorded in these words. He said to them, "Go into all the world and preach the gospel to all creation." Those words are very clear. There's no possible way of misunderstanding them. We, as Christ's disciples, are responsible to go to all nations in the whole world to preach the gospel to them, make disciples out of them, and we cannot expect him to return until we've done that. Jesus has never revoked this command. The church has often forgotten it, but he has never revoked it. During World War II, I spent 5.5 years in the British Army, and one of the things that was instilled into us continually was ignorance of orders is no excuse for disobeying them. You are expected to be aware of orders. Also, we were told that an order stands unless it is revoked by someone with authority to revoke it. Now, Jesus gave this order. He's the only one who has authority to revoke it. It still stands. He expects obedience to it. The fact that we might plead ignorance of it is no excuse for our disobedience. And so he will not return until we've carried out the order. That's very simple. This is our number one priority and our number one obligation to the nations. But Jesus made it clear, he warned us, it will have to be done against a background of opposition and turmoil. The situation is not going to get easier, it's going to get harder, it's going to get tougher. This is what he says in verses 9 through 13. Immediately prior to the statement that the gospel of the kingdom will be proclaimed in all nations, this is how he describes the world situation, particularly in reference to how it affects Christians. "Then they will deliver you up to tribulation and will kill you, and you will be hated by all nations on account of my name. And at that time, many will fall away and will betray one another and hate one another. And many false prophets will arise and will mislead many. And because lawlessness is increased, most people's love will grow cold. But the one who endures to the end, it is he who shall be saved." So it's against that background of the total world situation, and particularly the growing hostility to Christians, that Jesus gives this final sign of the end. This gospel of the kingdom will be proclaimed in all the world as a witness to all the nations. If Christians are sitting back and saying, when things become easier, when the pressures let up, then we will really give ourselves to proclaiming the kingdom gospel, they're talking contrary to Scripture. The Scripture indicates that things are not going to get easier, especially for Christians. They're going to get tougher. But in the face of the opposition, Jesus expects us to obey him. When a commanding officer in an army commands his soldiers to advance in battle, he doesn't do it on the understanding that they'll not be threatened by danger or faced by opposition. That's not ever an issue in an army, and it's not an issue in the Lord's army. Our responsibility is obedience. No matter how tough the going may get, no matter how strong the opposition may be. Personally, I believe that the forces of evil in this world are going to increase steadily in their hatred, in their violence, and in their total scope. They're seeking to absorb and engulf everything that is good. And again, as I said earlier, I believe attack is the best defense. We don't sit and wait for things to get better. We don't hope that the devil will let up his pressure. We go out against his pressure with the superior strength and equipment that God gives us for the gospel, and we proclaim this gospel of the kingdom to all nations. Personally, I have a great sense of urgency because I see all the forces of evil massing themselves for one final assault on the church and on everything that represents God and stands for God. And I believe that we have to preempt them. We have to move out ahead of them. We have to carry out this task with great urgency. We cannot just simply hope that things will get better. We have to move ahead of the devil. We have to get into places where he's seeking to gain control before he gains control. We have to plan new stratagems, new ways of approach. We have not to wait for the standard missionary approach, because believe me, that is passing. It's almost out of date in many countries. We have to be able to find ways to penetrate the barriers, to go through the closed doors, to break through the iron curtains and the bamboo curtains. And the motivation must be our passionate desire to see the Lord returned, the kingdom of heaven established on earth, and to fulfill our task and stand before him arrayed in garments that are complete, because we have fulfilled all the righteous acts which he requires of us.
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10: In this bulletin, Angus Taylor not splitting up seats with One Nation. Aussies reveal their playing preferences, and the Socceroos ready for the World Cup. With more, I'm Gareth Stafford. Opposition leader Angus Taylor says the coalition will contest every seat at the next federal election, ruling out a deal with One Nation. There are suggestions the Libs and One Nation should contest seats they think they can win without cannibalising each other. Some MPs believe this is the fastest way to potentially defeat Labor at the next federal election. But Mr. Taylor says the Liberals and Nationals will contest every seat as they normally do.
11: We'll go toe-to-toe in every seat in this country to win every vote we can when we're seeing a Labor government that is taking this country in the wrong direction.
10: Liberal Senator James Patterson says it's too early to discuss preference deals with the party, with 2 years before any election.
12: Concerns are growing over the AUKUS defence pact after all five of Britain's Astute-class submarines are not in working condition. Industry experts claim the UK's submarine sector has suffered decades of underinvestment, which poses a major risk to Australia's future fleet targets. Foreign Minister Penny Wong says obtaining the vessels is of highest importance.
13: This submarine capability is central to assuring Australian sovereignty in a much more contested world. This project has its challenges. There is no doubt it is ambitious. There is also no doubt that we do need this.

0: Crespany says preferences can depend on whether it's a short or long flight.
1: I think it's great to sit near a window to have some privacy, to look out the window, see where you're going, observe the countryside. I think to sit on the aisle is better if you need to get to the bathroom. It's actually safer in an accident. You're a bit more survivable down the back. It's really up to personal preference.
0: Regardless of whether you choose aisle or window, it's recommended that passengers get up and move around during flights to keep the blood flowing. Veteran Christian campaigner and leader Lyle Shelton will unveil a new book this weekend at the Church and State Summit in Brisbane. It's titled Turn the Tide and examines the role of the church and Christians in Australian political issues impacting on their faith. He explained his objective to Vision Radio.
2: Turn the Tide, I guess, has come out of a question that I'm asked every time I speak, and that is, where is the church? I'm not theologically trained, but I've got three chapters looking at what is the mission of the church and why is it that we are absent from the political and cultural debates as our nation is going down the drain? And is that really where Christians should be, sitting out of those debates? So I've tried to address that.
0: The book also looks at the failures of Christian leaders to end injustices in Parliament, as well as his 7-year legal ordeal fighting for free speech. The sport and the FIFA World Cup begins tomorrow morning with co-host Mexico taking on South Africa. Former Socceroo Craig Foster says Australia's group of Turkey, the US and Paraguay will be hotly contested.
3: Look, the problem with the group is it's all really balanced. You know, they think they can beat us. We generally think that we can beat all of the teams in that group. It's actually the most balanced group in the World Cup. So, like, really tough, but everything is possible.
0: Australia's first game is against Turkey on Sunday in Vancouver. That's the latest Vision National News. I'm Gareth Stafford.
4: Power is a dangerous thing. History is littered with men and women who started well, gifted, humble, blessed by God, and somewhere along the way began to believe their own press. Hi, I'm Clayton Bjellin, and today on Insight for Living, Chuck Swindoll returns to one of the Old Testament's most sobering biographies. It's part of his series called How Great Is Our God? And in this message, we'll see how a king who had everything went and lost it all in a single moment of breathtaking pride. His story is a mirror, and what it reflects may surprise you.
5: Glory is worshipful admiration, highest praise, splendor, radiant beauty, magnificence, circle of light. How important it is that we remember that that marks our God and no other. To Him belongs the glory. To Him goes all the credit. To Him we give our applause. To Him we stand in awe before Him. How easy to mix up the special delight of being chosen by God and then feeling a sort of a heightened sense of pride, almost a smugness that I am among the elect and you're not. And therein lies so many of our struggles. Osgenis hits at this in his wonderful book, The Call. I say it's wonderful because it is my favorite of Osgenis' books. It's the only one I understand, so it's my favorite. And in it, he writes this that is worth hearing. Listen closely. The reverse side of calling is the temptation of conceit. All truth in a fallen world is vulnerable to distortion. In fact, each truth has its own foreseeable distortions that are its shadow side. I like the way he puts that. Each truth has a shadow side. He continues, the closeness between calling and conceit is easy to see. After all, to be called is to hear God whisper three things to you in 100 different intimate ways. You are chosen. You are gifted. You are special. Let those three things sink in for longer than the first precious moments, and you will inevitably hear another voice, honeyed and smooth. Yes, you really are chosen, gifted, special. All too soon, if you are anything like most of us, you will find yourself saying in response to the devil's echo of God, to yourself, of course,

never out loud, I'm chosen. I'm gifted. I really must be special. And before you know it, the wonder of calling has grown into the horror of conceit. I know nothing more than to challenge all of us with a reminder that being chosen is an act of grace, not a cause for conceit. To be a part of a ministry that has grown like this is an act of grace, envied by many, and unfortunately sought by some. Easy to feel a little smug toward the rest of humanity who aren't chosen, who aren't gifted, who aren't special. Let's never go there. Let's never let that happen. And that's what I was thinking about when God led me to the life of a king whose biography appears in 2 Chronicles chapter 26. What a study in contrast. He's not the only one, but he is among the most eloquent examples of a king everyone admired and then experienced a moment when everything changed and ultimately became a man nobody respected. His name is Uzziah. I don't know about you, but I smiled when I returned to the story and found that verse 3 of 2 Chronicles 26, he was 16 years old when he became king. Remember when your son was 16? Aren't you glad he wasn't appointed king of anything? Aren't you glad you weren't? Uzziah, 16. And for 52 years, until he turned 68, he is the king of the land, and what a man he was. He was a fixed star upon which many people navigated their lives. I mean, look at his story. He did right in the sight of the Lord, verse 4. You can't beat that. He continued to seek God in the days of the great prophet Zechariah, as he should have done. As long as he sought the Lord, God prospered him. So wealth came his way, and prestige and prominence, fame surrounded the throne of Uzziah. Don't stop there. He went out and warred against the Philistines, and he whipped them, the ancient enemies of the Jews. And if that wasn't enough, verse 7, God helped him against the Philistines and against the Arabians who lived in Gerbaal, and the Midianites, the Ammonites, and his fame extended to the border of Egypt. We're talking famous. His name is a household word among the people of the land. And he became very strong. You love Uzziah because of his inventive, creative ability, even applied to battle and warfare. Look at verse 9. He built towers in Jerusalem at the corner gate and the valley gate. And he put corner buttresses there and fortified them. He built towers in the wilderness and hewed many cisterns, for he had much livestock. Both in the lowland and the plain, he had plowmen and vine dressers in the hill country. The fertile fields, he loved the soil. I like guys like that. He's just a farmer at heart. He liked to get his hands dirty. Just one of us. You'd see him at times with the livestock and looking over the fields. What a guy. He protected us as a nation, and enemies cowered before him, and armies moved with his thumbs up and heads rolled with his thumbs down. This man is powerful. Creative and inventive. He continues to lead the army of over 307,000 men, verse 13, and could wage war with great power. And all of them helped the king, and verse 15 concludes, his fame spread afar. He was marvelously helped until he became strong. Every once in a while, it is appropriate that you pause and let the truth in. Mark that in your Bible, until something snapped.
We're not told what it was. I've had more than one this morning in the services before this one ask me, what was it? We're not told. It's hard to track the cause of carnality. One of a dozen reasons. Something inside his head. Little by little, the erosion took its toll. He turned more of a deaf ear to those who would tell him the truth. Little by little, he became his own man, consumed with his own clippings. Uzziah goes too far, however, in his carnality. We read of it in verse 16. When he became strong, his heart was so proud, he acted corruptly, and he was unfaithful to the Lord his God, for he entered the temple of the Lord. Wait a minute. Whoa. Stop. Priests enter temples, not kings. Priests have the right, being sons of Aaron, but not kings, except Uzziah. I'll go where I want to go. I'll do what I wish to do. This is all about me. And so he went into this place of the altar, and Azariah, verse 17, the priest who had the right to be in there entered after him. And in case you wonder if he needed help, he brought with him 80 valiant men. They opposed Uzziah. Look at that. 81 priests opposed one man. You've heard of road rage? You're going to read temple rage right here. How dare you stand against me? May every strong-hearted pastor read these words again and let the chill run up your back. May every ill-motived potential leader take heart, take notice. Take notice. Uzziah took the glory that belonged to God and personified it. They opposed Uzziah the king and said to him, "It is not for you, Uzziah, to burn incense to the Lord for the priests. Son of Aaron, it's for us who have been consecrated to burn incense. Get out of the sanctuary." You realize the guts it took to tell Uzziah that? Get out. This is a man who commands 307,000 in his army. This is a man who has wealth that is not even described. Get out. You've gone too far. You have been unfaithful and will have no honor from the Lord God. But Uzziah, look at this. Talk about stubborn. With a censer in his hand for burning incense, was enraged. Means exactly what it says. How dare you stand in my way? What Uzziah didn't realize is that he wasn't calling his own shots, but the very breath in his lungs came from the Lord God of heaven. And his skin suddenly became splotched with leprosy. He didn't know it at the moment because it came on his forehead and they saw it. The leprosy broke out on his forehead before the priests in the house of the Lord beside the altar of incense. Notice how the chronicler describes it. He is in the house of the Lord. He is beside the altar of incense where he had no business being. Azariah, the chief priest, and all the priests looked at him, and behold, he was leprous. The dread disease among Jews, the leprous. And they hurried him out of there, and he himself hastened to get out because the Lord had smitten him. Of course. Remember Isaiah's words? I am the Lord. To another I will not give my glory. May every pastor ultimately hearing this message remember this. May every elder and ultimately elders of the future remember this. May every leader of this congregation now and later remember this. We will be smitten when it turns and becomes a story about us. When any one of us seeks the glory, the credit, that which belongs only to our awesome God, expect consequences. They are coming. And that's exactly what happens to Uzziah. And of all things, his epitaph reads sadly, "He was a leper." And he was a leper to the day of his death. I'm so grateful the Lord preserved the story. There are other stories. Leighton Ford, in his book written in 1991, titled Transforming Leadership, describes an experience he had that's worth mentioning. And I quote, "Several years ago," Ford writes, "I had lunch with Richard Dortch, who had just been chosen to become the executive vice president of the PTL club
a multimillion-dollar religious televangelism network. Dortch had headed his denomination's work in Illinois and had an outstanding track record. I was frankly very impressed with what he had to say and with his seeming sincerity and competence. He planned to recruit a strong finance director and several MBAs to establish some fiscal sanity. "It's going to be like turning the Queen Mary around with a teaspoon," he said. "It won't be easy, but I plan to do it." I wished him well and watched him from a distance. Eventually, Jim Baker, the head of PTL, resigned in disgrace over a sexual liaison and its cover-up. Both he and Dortch were convicted for the misuse of funds. How, I wondered, could a man with such seemingly good intentions go so wrong? So I read with interest a later interview in which he described how the managers of PTL came to define success. Please don't miss a word that follows. I quote, "In the interview, they said, it is all tied to how many stations we have on our network or how big our building is. It is so easy to lose control, to compromise without recognizing it. At PTL, there was not time taken for prayer or family because the show had to go on. We were so caught up in God's work that we forgot about God." He also talked about the impact of television on preachers, and I quote again, "A television camera can change a preacher quicker than anything else. Those who sit on the sidelines can notice the changes in people once they get in front of a camera. It turns a good man into a potentate. It is so easy to get swept away by popularity. Everybody loves you. Cars are waiting for you, and you go to the head of the line. That is the devastation of the camera. It has made us less than what God has wanted us to become. In PTL's case, the TV camera, the show, even the ministry itself had become ends in themselves. They were powers which could have been creative, but which in the end actually became destructive. For those of us not in the public eye, it is easy to point the finger at the Jim Joneses and the Jim Bakers, but power can be just as seductive to the teacher in a classroom, the physician in an examining room, the boss in a union meeting, or the leader of an average church. Call me extreme if you wish, but that's part of the reason there will not be a television broadcast of our worship. We are not here for others in our worship. We are here for our God and as the body to grow and learn together. And then through the week, we get the message out. We're not putting on a show. We're expressing our praise and worship to God. Now, there are effective ministries. I understand that. So please don't write me. I know there are. But they are the exception, tragically, rather than the rule. I don't need the temptation of fawning before a camera. With a face like this? Are you kidding? As many have told me, I have a face for radio, and indeed I do. So, it seemed appropriate before we're through that as your shepherd and friend and fellow sheep, I offer these five warnings to all of us, things to beware. Please take out a pen. Please look at the outline. Please write them down. Please put them in your Bible. And please never forget them. They all come from the life of Uzziah. And because the truths are transcendent, they apply to today just as they did in his era. How do we know when things are going in the wrong direction? When do we beware? First of five, beware when greater battles are fought within than without. You're heading for trouble. Battles behind the scenes, battles for power, battles based on pride, defensiveness, polishing an image, promoting an individual, fighting for authority, grabbing for the money, or a bigger section of the budget.
when greater battles are fought within than without, a ministry is headed for trouble. Second, when more attention falls on one who is building his or her own kingdom instead of the Lord's, you're heading for trouble. When more attention falls on anyone who is interested in building his or her own kingdom, you're in for trouble. As in the case of Uzziah, it soon became all about him. Third, when the Lord's help is no longer considered essential, beware. When you can do worship services in a sort of perfunctory manner, yeah, we've done these before for 10, 12, 15 years. Yeah, we can crank another one out. When you can do what you do without prayer, without dependence, without a deep sense of reliance, understanding that the very breath in your lungs comes from one who has created you, you're in trouble. When you forget that, when the Lord's help is no longer considered essential, remember, Uzziah was great until his heart became proud. By the way, when you stop praying and worship becomes a perfunctory exercise or a display of someone's gifts, God deliver us. Fourth, when reproofs and warnings are resisted instead of respected. Let me pause here and clarify that. Not every criticism is an appropriate reproof or warning. Those in leadership must always discern where that reproof or warning is coming from. Is it from a spirit-filled individual? Is it from a person who himself or herself has a heart that's right before God? Is that individual mature, discerning, fair, balanced? A large ministry easily draws people who are looking for a place to shine. Please. Please don't apply. When reproofs and warnings are resisted instead of respected, you're in trouble. Finally, beware when the consequences of sin no longer bring fear. Although obviously out of bounds in the temple, even though the priest named Azariah confronted Uzziah appropriately and firmly, Uzziah wasn't afraid. And he should have fallen to his knees and said, "I am the man." Just as David did when Nathan confronted him. Standing where we stand today, ladies and gentlemen, we need this reminder. We have been greatly blessed. We have grown. We have become known without any attempt to promote. We do not even advertise. But the word is out. And our best days are ahead of us by his grace. But as Alexander White writes in one of his fine books on Bible characters, we hang very heavy weights on very thin wires. May we never forget the source of our strength and the reason for our growth and the one who alone deserves the glory.

0: God will not share his glory, not with a king, not with a ministry, not with any of us. And the moment we forget that is the moment we reach for credit that belongs only to him. Did you know that Insight for Living has assembled a variety of Bible study tools for this series on the attributes of God? In fact, there's a special bundle that includes the Searching the Scriptures Bible Study Workbook and the complete collection of sermons on CD and MP3. Our series is called How Great is Our God? And to request these resources right now, you can head to the website ifl.org.au. Chuck.
1: I want you to sit with a phrase for just a moment. Six words from the Apostle Paul, writing to that ragged, carnal, deeply confused church in Corinth. Stewards of the mysteries of God. That's what Paul called himself. That's what he called the Corinthian leaders. And if you've trusted Christ, that's part of your calling too, to help steward the mysteries of God. Think about what that meant in Corinth. That city was a mess. Sophisticated, worldly, impressed with itself, running every direction but the right one. And right in the middle of it, God planted a church and said, "You are the caretakers of my story." The gospel was brand new to the Gentiles. They were outsiders their whole lives. Strangers to the promises, aliens to the covenant. And suddenly, the mystery was revealed. Jew and Gentile alike. Whosoever will. The cross swings open for everyone. And from that moment on, the stewardship passed to us. Can you imagine anything more humbling? God didn't entrust this story to governments or institutions or people who had it all together. He entrusted it to us, ordinary people. That stewardship is not a burden. It's the greatest privilege I have ever known, and it's precisely why Insight for Living exists. Every broadcast is an act of stewardship. Every Bible study, every post, every program that goes out over the airwaves and across the internet, that's us together, faithfully tending the mystery we've been entrusted to proclaim. June 30th is almost here. As we close this fiscal year, I want to ask you, fellow steward, to invest in this sacred responsibility we share. Your gift keeps the story going for our generation, for the next one, boldly, together. It's the cross that we proclaim.
0: Thanks, Chuck. As Christians, we are caretakers of God's story. And today we're inviting you to join Chuck Swindoll and the entire team at Insight for Living Australia on this sacred responsibility to proclaim the cross. 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I'm Clayton Bjellin, urging you to join us when Chuck Swindoll talks about the holiness of God, Friday on Insight for Living.

0: 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Spread the love like fire. 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

I was talking to my daughter in for bed one night, and she looked at me and said, "Dad, when I look at you, I see God," which I thought was a cheap shot because of my beard. But being a parent, I think God has spoken to me in two profound ways, and that is through my kids and through being a parent. And what I mean is this: when my kids get hurt, they run to my wife and I. They don't stop, they don't hesitate, they just run. That's a profound revelation of what it means to have a heart open to God and to be able to run to Him when we're hurting. The other thing is in the ongoing revelation as a parent that when I see my own child suffering, I run to them. I don't wait for them to run to me. And I think in that way, God's speaking profoundly to parents saying, "This is my heart for you as a child." So even as I sing a song called "Run to the Father," I'm really in some ways singing about the fact that God's already run to me and He'll never get tired of me needing Him.

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2: It's great that God is God, but is he willing to step in and help? 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I mean, when it really counts? Well, let's meet some people who can answer those questions firsthand. Hi, I'm Bernie Diamond, and it's great to be back with you again. Today we're going to take a look at God's heart for you from a different perspective. And do stay tuned, because in just a few minutes I'll be telling you about my free daily devotional, Fresh. It's all about helping you draw closer to Jesus to become all that he created you to be. Do you recognize these words? Faster than a speeding bullet, more powerful than a locomotive, able to leap tall buildings in a single bound. Look, up in the sky, it's a bird, it's a plane. It's Superman. Yes, it's Superman, strange visitor from another planet who came to Earth with powers and abilities far beyond those of mortal men. Superman, who can change the course of mighty rivers, bend steel with his bare hands, and who, disguised as Clark Kent, mild-mannered reporter for the great metropolitan newspaper, fights the never-ending battle for truth, justice, and the American way. I don't know about you, but I grew up watching Superman every afternoon after school on our old black and white television. There was something awesome about this Superman, who was able to do all these superhuman things, things that I couldn't do. As I look back on it now, there was a kind of a comfort, something that I wanted to be part of in this Superman thing, this man of steel. He was so strong, so invincible. Awesome to a young boy growing up. Superman, in that series, was played by a man called George Reeves. They recorded 104 episodes in the series between 1952 and 1957. It went from black and white to colour in 1954. But between 1:30 a.m. and 2 a.m. on the 16th of June 1959, Superman, George Reeves, was dead. Just 3 months and one day after I was born, little did I know as a young boy watching these reruns that this hero of mine, Superman, was already dead. What happened? Well, they found George Reeves dead, lying across his bed, naked and face up with his feet on the floor. The position was attributed to Reeves sitting on the edge of the bed when he shot himself, after which time his body fell back onto the bed and the 9mm Luger pistol fell between his feet on the ground. The front page headline of the New York Post that day read, TV's Superman kills himself. What's my point? Well, I think that we all want to believe in some power for good that's bigger and stronger than us, some overall power for good that we can absolutely depend upon, like Superman. But ultimately, most of us come to the conclusion that there's no such thing. Superman was a sham. Superman shot himself. There can't ever be such a power. Even God. Well, look at all the dumb and horrible and criminal things that have been done in the name of God over the centuries. People claim this and that about God. But, well, what does God claim about God? What does the evidence say? Is he just another sham like Superman? Or is there something there? Over these last couple of weeks on the program, we've been doing a series that I've called Promises I Can Depend On. And the question is God just like Superman? When you grow up, you discover it was a kid's fantasy at best, a sham at worst? Or is there something more? Even in the days when I was running away from God, which has been most of my life, the one thing that always spoke in my heart about him was when I managed to get away from the lights and the smog of the city in which I lived. And at night, I'd wander out and look up at the stars, the Milky Way, millions of stars, awesome. Actually, they're just a handful of the stars. There's a trillion in the Milky Way, but so far we know of a trillion trillion. I could never look on that awesome sight without somehow knowing in my heart that God was God. and he was the most mighty and powerful force for good, beyond anything I could ever have imagined. Maybe that's what prompted the Apostle Paul to write this to his friends in Rome. Ever since the creation of the world, God's eternal power and divine nature, invisible though they are, have been understood and seen through the things that he has made. But it's one thing to think of a God so great he can create the universe, but what about me? Is this God willing and able to help me? We're going to look at the stories of some men today who can tell us firsthand. A leper and then some blind men, people who, because of their diseases, were outcast, poor and destitute. First, the leper. A man with leprosy came to Jesus and begged him on his knees, "If you're willing, you can make me clean." And filled with compassion, Jesus reached out his hand and touched the leper. He said, "I am willing. Be clean." Immediately, the leprosy left him and he was cured. In effect, the leper asked Jesus, "Are you willing?" And Jesus replied, I am willing." He says it, he does it. Now, the blind men. When Jesus entered the house, some blind men came to him, and Jesus said to them, "Do you believe I am able to do this?" And they said to him, "Yes, Lord." Then he touched their eyes and said, "According to your faith, let it be done to you." And their eyes were opened. To the leper, he is willing, and as it turns out, able. To the blind men, he is able, and as it turns out, willing. I think it's fantastic, wonderful, stupendous that God created the universe. This vastness beyond any imagination, any comprehension, and yet a complexity and an intricacy and a beauty that's way beyond our understanding. See, what that tells me, the universe, is that God is able. But it's when he reaches out and he touches the leper and the blind men, that's when we discover that he's willing as well as able. That's when the power of God comes to you and to me. That's when we hear him whisper into our hearts, "I am willing. I am able." When I look back on my walk, from a kind of a vague, distant belief in perhaps this mighty God who made the universe, and moving from that to a deep belief in the God who is willing and able to work his miracles in me, the thing that changed me was reading about how he works. God's word, and like the blind men, believing and then seeing those miracles wrought in me. The changes from this man who only ever wanted to be rich, who only ever wanted stuff for himself, to becoming someone who now all I want is to share God's love with you. That's like a complete 180-degree turn. And it's not because I'm some wonderful guy. It's because of the miracles God has wrought in me. The passion that you hear in my voice that's beating in my heart, that only comes from him. Listen to his promises. "I am willing. I am able." No matter what confronts us, those promises stand. God is saying to you and to me today, "I am willing. I am able." Not some hollow fantasy, not some Superman who shoots himself dead, but the God who created the whole universe. Powerful reality, a willing God, an able God, a God that comes to you and me with promises that we can depend on. The Word of God is alive and active, amen, with the power to transform your life, to help you become all that God made you to be. 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My prayer is that your heart will be touched and transformed as you draw ever closer to Jesus through the power of His Word. I'm Bernie Diamond, and I'll catch you again same time tomorrow with a different perspective.
3: Mothers Union is inviting you to come and celebrate our 150-year anniversary. 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We will be thanking God for His provision and celebrating all that Mothers Union has done and continues to do in Bendigo. Our guest speaker is Archdeacon Tracy Woolsley. You may know her from her various ministries across Bendigo. We will finish the celebrations with lunch, so book your place with Jenny on 5448 3912.
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7: In Matthew 1 verse 24, we read that Joseph did as the angel of the Lord commanded him and took him to his wife. The Word for Today is the first in a series of lessons from the life of Joseph. Now you can search the Gospels and you won't discover a single word spoken by Jesus' earthly father, Joseph. But he's irreplaceable in the story of Jesus' birth, and here's why. God used Joseph to protect and preserve the life of the Saviour. So today, let's look at a lesson we can draw from the life of Joseph. That is, you're responsible to protect God's unborn purposes and promises in your life. Right now, there's a part of God's will that is yet unknown and to be experienced in your life. A promise yet to be fulfilled, a word yet to be realized, a ministry yet to be launched, a family member yet to be saved. They are divine purposes that are presently unseen and unborn, and they must be watched over and protected so that they can come to pass. Just as Herod ordered the death of every Hebrew baby boy under 2 years of age in order to eliminate Jesus, Satan will do everything he can to stop God's plan and purpose from being accomplished in your life and in the lives of your loved ones. This will help you to understand that the battle is not over your past or your present, but over your future. So what should you do? First of all, be on your guard. 1 Peter 5 verse 8, be alert and of sober mind. Your enemy the devil prowls around like a roaring lion looking for someone to devour. And secondly, put a prayer covering over your life and your loved ones. Ezekiel 22 verse 30, I look for someone who would stand before me in the gap on behalf of the land. So there's the first lesson from the life of Joseph. And that's the word for today.
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0: 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Spread the love like fire. 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
4: I never will be an athlete. You know why? No. Somebody here said, because you're skinny. No. I'm not skinny. I'm not weak. I never will be an athlete because God didn't mean me to be an athlete. The day I was created, something special happened. You see, you know one of the reasons you need to believe that you are a worthwhile

0: God made you. I thought, what happened? Did he do an experiment? Today we try something different. We'll take some of this and mix it with some of this. Oh, gross. God doesn't make gross things. I don't care how much your parents make. I don't care what you look like. I don't care if you can throw a football 100 yards or you're like me and have a hard time walking, chewing gum at the same time. There's nobody else like you. If I were to translate a part of the Bible, it goes like this. That before the foundation of this earth was laid, before the foundation was set in place, God had your picture on his wall. He knew what he was doing. He doesn't make mistakes. It took me a long time to learn that. I think what happened when I was created is the angels were all gathered around. And one angel went, You know, the stuff came by and it just said Ken Davis. He hadn't been formed yet. And it's one angel said, I'd like to give him the ability to throw a football like 200 yards. Just think, they'll have to come back to make a touchdown. Think about it. God said, I don't want to do that. Another angel said,
1: I have an idea.
0: Well, they're not all the same, you know. They talk different.
1: So, I have an idea. Let's give him superior intelligence.
0: And God said, no, I don't want to do that. Wouldn't be prudent. Another angel said, let's give him good looks. Let's make him extremely good looking. God said, no, I don't want to do that either. And finally, the angels turned to God and said, well, what are we going to give him? And God said, up there on the shelf, just to the right, bring me that twisted mind. Go ahead and laugh, but that twisted mind is why I'm here tonight. You didn't decide to come here to hear a plain person. You came to hear someone who is not right. That twisted mind has allowed me to have the privilege of sharing the good news of the gospel of Christ all over the world. It's allowed me to be in places I would never get in any other way. You don't have to be like somebody else. You want a reason for joy? It's sitting right in your chair. Don't try and even be like somebody else. It's right there. Guy over here says, someone's in my chair. I thank God for my twisted mind. I really do. The little things that come to my mind. You know, the things like I was sitting the other day thinking about how when we were little. Remember when you were in school and you always got in trouble for fighting with pencils? I mean, pencil fights were a big thing.
2: I have a pencil. My name is Indigo Montoya. You killed my father. Prepare to die.
0: And remember how bent the teachers would get?
3: Don't you touch that. No, you get, give me that pencil. You'll give him lead poisoning.
0: They never did that with crayon.
3: Hey, you'll give him wax poisoning.
0: I'm grateful for this twisted mind. You see, wherever you are, wherever you're sitting, whoever you are, one of the reasons for your joy that you have, beyond the fact that God has given us this crazy world to live in, and beyond the fact that you're special and unique, is that you're you. He didn't make any mistakes. Nobody else can do what he put you here to do. Nobody. So find out what it is and go for it. You don't have to be like somebody else. The last reason for joy, and the greatest one of all, is that he loves us. And I never fully understood this. In fact, I'm not sure I do now. But the whole idea that the creator of this universe, the person that made these mountains, it's hard to go into the mountains and go, God, you're nothing. Those things are big.

0: Isn't it interesting? You ever watch people in hurricanes or something like that? People who never believed in God suddenly go, maybe. This is a big God. Create the universe. We can't even see to the end of where he created. Why should he care about you? Why should he care about me? I don't know, but I'm glad that he did. My children have helped me understand this because I have a really strong love for my children. I have two daughters. I mess with their minds bad too. It's really fun. Boys come to see my oldest daughter, and a kid came. I laughed so hard. I watched him come to the doorbell 3 times, and he couldn't do it. And I was standing there watching him, and he went away, and he came to the doorbell again. First time, I figured, I'm going to have fun with this. So the 3rd time he came to the door, I was just standing there, and I opened it. And I had 2 butcher knives in my hand. So this kid is there, and you could see, you know, he's a little shocked, but he's going to hang in there. It might be worth it, see? So he says, can she come out, could I come in, or could she come out? I didn't say nothing. I just looked at him and rubbed edges of butcher knives together. He tried again. He said, can I come in? And I interrupted him. I tapped a butcher knife on the screen, and I said, you know, you look a lot like the kid that killed my parents. And this kid's eyeballs got about that bigger out. I said, hey, I'm just kidding. I killed my own parents. Come on in. My youngest daughter, when God made her, he had a little twisted mind left over. I come into the house. She's got a 20-pound test fishing line tied around her tooth. The other end is tied to a doorknob. I've never seen this before. She's going, bling, bling. I can hear this thing. I can hear the strings almost breaking. Bling, her hair's flying. Little bits of spit flying all over the place. I said, what are you doing? She said, I'm pulling my tooth. I said, come here. I felt her teeth. I said, it's not loose. She said, it will be. Bling, bling. I said, quit it. She said, leave me alone. I need money. I love these kids. And one night when I was putting them to bed, I felt that love in such a strong way. And in that moment, I also was reminded of how much God loves us. Have you stayed with me? One of the reasons for joy is that he's given us this funny, crazy world to live in. Another reason is that he made you unique, especially for this world. Nobody else can accomplish what he put you here for. What a wonderful adventure to try and discover what that is. And he's not going to hide it from you.
1: I made you special for a special purpose. Huh. Guess what it is.
0: He wants you to know. He wants you to fulfill it. And so we were at bedtime one night, and I laughed so hard I thought I was going to die. My cheeks hurt. My eyes hurt. I don't know if you've ever had this happen. You go, I think I'm going to throw up. It was horrible. But at the same time, it was the most fun I've had. And at the same time, I was reminded of how much God loves us. It was bedtime. We were trying to put these kids to bed. Little kids don't want to go to bed. There's something buried in their mind. Whatever reason it is, they don't want to go.
2: The night in question went like this. And remember, there were 2 things that happened. God can choose any time to talk to you. And he chose this very special, very funny time to remind me of how much he loves us. The most important reason for joy. And that night it went like this. I said, go to bed.
3: Wait, because, wait.
2: You're stalling.
3: Nuh-uh. No, because, I need to have a drink of water.
2: You can't have water.
3: Why?
2: Because you wet the bed.
3: I quit.
2: I said, you didn't quit. You wet the bed last night. She said,
3: The cat did that. Now you're laughing. I didn't laugh. This kid's lying to me. She's looking at me and lying to me. I said, don't you lie to me. The cat didn't do that. The spot on your bed was the size of two pizzas, okay? Don't tell me the cat did it. Our kitty's only that big. Tell me the cat did that. And she said, it wasn't our cat. Did she start telling me about this giant cat? Capable of two pizzas. I didn't laugh. I did not laugh. I'm mad. I went into that parent thing. You lie to me. Look at me. You look at me when I'm talking to you. Don't you look at me like that. How can you lie to me like that? I put a roof over your head. I am the person who feeds you. And then you look at me and you lie. Now look at me and tell the truth. And she did this.
1: Nanny, I'm sorry, but a big giant cat tore off the screen. He came in and he's peeing on my bed. I said, don't do that. You're going to get me in trouble.
0: I said, go to bed. She waited. She's in bed 20 minutes. She got real quiet. And then she yells. She tries a totally different tactic now. Daddy! Want water. This freaked me out. I said, you listen to me. I hear any more of that, I'm coming in there. Do you understand? She said, yeah. When you come, bring water. And I started laughing. I'm rolling on the floor. I said, go get your water. Hurry up. She's in the bathroom 20 minutes. I said, what are you doing? She said, I'm drinking water. I went in there and she had been drinking water for 20 minutes. Her little belly is just hanging up. She can't walk because things are sloshing around. And little dude's in her tummy going, whoa, surf's up, ride it out. I said, get to bed. She said, I gotta go to the bathroom. And I had to let her go or the giant cat would be back. The next time I looked up, she's standing in the hall. She is naked. She has taken off all of her clothes. And she's looking at me like, what you gonna do about this? She ran past me. And as she ran by, she yelled those words that no good father can resist. Catch me. What I forgot is that naked children can turn on a dime. She went into the kitchen where the linoleum is. Made it right. I was wearing wool socks. Broke a blender going around that corner, basically. And she ran out the front door. You may not believe this. It's a true story. My child is running down the street. Stark, raven, naked. Yelling, catch me, catch me. Oh, catch me. I have no clothes. I caught her about a block away. And then I remembered I only had my underwear on. A lot of you don't believe this. Ask our neighbors. They're going, that's a weird family, I tell you. I got back in the house, and I thought I was going to die. I was laughing so hard. That's why my cheeks hurt, my eyes hurt. We just about get done, look at each other, start all over again. She ran for the room and turned into the room. And when she turned to go into her room, she looked over her shoulder and just kind of giggled. Another time I'm going to do another talk, but I'll just tell you this right off the bat. You'll never know. You will never know some of the feelings that go through a parent's heart. And in that second, just the joy of that second and the wonderful fun we were having together, I thought I was going to explode. I just loved her so much. And in that moment, I was also reminded of a simple verse that I learned in Bible school years ago. It went like this. But God commanded his love toward us in that while we were yet sinners, he sent his son to die for us. His son? How much does this God love us? So much that he gave his son. I've said this a million times, but I'll say it again. Do you know, I believe that if I had to risk my life to save yours, I'd do it. If this building started to burn, I'd come after you. And I'd come back for you, and I'd come back for you. I believe I would really do that most nights. But not tonight. Do you know why I wouldn't do it tonight? My children are here. I'm sorry, I love you, but tonight, you better have the exits picked out on your own. Do you hear what I'm saying? Because as much as I'm willing to give my life for you, I won't give their lives for you. I refuse. I'm sorry. But God loved me so much, loved you so much, just the way you are, that he freely gave his son. He gave his son when we didn't deserve it. Wow. You know how that changes you? I'll tell you, and then I'm done. Several years, many, many years after I graduated from high school, I went back. Went back to the same school. I no longer weighed 110 pounds. I now weighed 175 pounds. I was going back now for a class reunion and to give the commencement address for my high school class. I was a totally different person. I laid on the beach to get a nice tan. I never dated the whole time I was in high school. Never could get anybody to go out with me. But now I look different. I wanted those girls to be sorry for what they'd missed. I stood up after the class reunion. People didn't recognize me. I stood up, about two of my classmates were there. And I stood up for that reunion and gave the most powerful address I think I've ever given. I can still see those people sitting out there. There were kids sitting out there that had beat me silly. There was an English teacher, a dear Christian lady, who said, go out for speech. I said, you got to be kidding. All my friends are walking around with letter jackets that have macho symbols on them. Hockey sticks, footballs. I'm not walking around this school with a set of lips dangling off of this jacket. But she cared enough to keep after me and pester me. And so she told me, yeah, you need to go out for speech. And I did. She was there. In that audience was a man who had thrown a football at me 12 times and said, you'll never amount to anything. And I stood up and gave that address. And when I finished, they gave me a standing ovation. They just stood. It was the first one I'd ever received. And I stood there and watched those people applaud. Some of those hands banging together had banged on me. And I went to the back of the stage and I sat on the chair that they had and they just continued to applaud. And a little voice whispered in my ear, this is it. This is what makes you important. And that's a lie. And God knew that was a lie and he loved me, so he wanted to get my attention. He has a great sense of humor. He reached down and touched the chair and it fell off the stage backwards. The applause stopped. Some of those people had seen me fall. And they're going, he's dead. You know that boy? He's dead. Others had turned to a friend or blinked. They had no idea where I was. And as I lay behind that stage, Satan came with his big bony finger and he said, see, you're nothing. You can't do anything right. And I reached up and broke his finger. Do you know why I started laughing while I was laying there? I started laughing. God wasn't embarrassed. God is going, come and look at the idiot. Look at him. Oh, I love this guy. No, he's not embarrassed. Did he love me any less laying back there than he did when I was standing up there taking that standing ovation? No, just as much. I peeked up from behind the stage. Everybody's frozen in mid-applause. You know, they don't know what to do. Should we continue? There is no ceremonious way to climb back up on a 6.5-foot stage. I threw my leg up and rolled over and stood up, and they gave me another standing ovation. And I stepped to the mic, and I don't remember exactly what I said, but in a concise form, I told them something like this. Traveling the world has not changed my life that much. Gaining weight and lifting weights has not changed my life that much. Having some of the things that I've wanted in life has not changed my life. It has not brought me the happiness and joy that I want. His love is what has changed me. The fact that he cared enough to give the very best. You see, that is the real reason for joy. When you leave here tonight, I hope that you will look around you and see the crazy things that are around you. I hope some of you will be walking down a street or in a Denny's somewhere going, "Hey, it depends." I hope so. I hope you'll see things you never saw before, because God put them here for your enjoyment. I hope that when you leave here tonight, rattling around in the back of your mind will be this thought: God didn't make any mistakes with me. I'm going to be what he created me to be. But most of all, I hope you'll remember this. I hope you will remember that the God that threw those mountains into place with exquisite care, the God that created the wonderful universe that we live in, loves you more than you will ever know. And that is the real reason for joy. Don't forget it. God bless you. And thank you very much.
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over every temptation ever aimed against us, over sin and depression, over fear and sickness, over emptiness and loneliness, over silence and shame, over the potential that we wasted seeking acceptance and fame, over racism and hate, over violence and rage, over every substance we've ever taken trying to avoid all the pain, over success and popularity, over pride and vanity, over every 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

0: 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It's an honour to be able to share with you the wonderful gospel message of the Lord Jesus. 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
1: Jesus said, "By this shall all men know that you are my disciples, that you have love one for another."
2: 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Ultimately, it's our choice.
1: Be known for your love. Be known as someone who builds people up, not as someone who tears people down. Be known as a person that one could call on for help, a loving person. This is

0: Not many people come into the kingdom because they were sufficiently browbeaten by someone sharing their faith. Few have surrendered to Christianity simply because they lost a fiery religious debate. The Bible tells us His kindness leads us to repentance. God's love can soften the hardest of hearts. God's mercy beckons those who've lost their way. And coming up today on A New Beginning, Pastor Greg Laurie helps us learn to put the Lord's compassion into practice.
1: Hey, we're in 1 John chapter 4 as part of our Unshakable series, and the title of my message is When Love Moves In, Fear Moves Out. 1 John chapter 4. Dear friends, do not believe everyone who claims to speak by the Spirit. You must test them to see if the Spirit they have comes from God, for there are many false prophets in the world. This is how we know if they have the Spirit of God. If a person claiming to be a prophet acknowledges that Jesus Christ came in a real body, that person has the Spirit of God. If somehow they claim to be a prophet but does not acknowledge the truth about Jesus, that person is not from God. Such a person has the spirit of the Antichrist, which you heard is coming into the world and indeed is already here. Point number one, if you're taking notes, we are in a spiritual war. John speaks of the Antichrist and Antichrists, plural. And remember, the prefix anti doesn't just mean against, though it includes that, but it also means instead of. So John is saying in the last days you're going to see a lot of instead of Christs or fake Christs or someone pretending to be Christ or representing him. And so this is something we need to be aware of. So point number two, God is bigger and greater than everyone in everything else. God is bigger and God is greater than everyone and everything else. Look at 1 John 4:4. But you belong to God, my dear children. You've already won a victory over these people because, and I love this verse, greater is he that is in you than he that is in the world. The one that's in you is Christ. The one that is in the world is Satan or anyone or anything else that you think is a threat. Christ is greater than all of that. He's greater than Satan, greater than sin, greater than your problem. Point number three. If you really know God, you will love others. If you really know God, you will love others. 1 John 4:7. Dear friends, let us continue to love one another. To love comes from God. Anyone who loves is a child of God and knows God. But anyone who does not love does not know God, for God is love. I love this. Earlier, we identified the three major themes of 1 John. Number one, God is light. 1 John 1:1, this is the message we've heard from the beginning. I declare to you that God is light, and in him there is no darkness, so God is light. Number two, God is love, reinforced right here before us. Thirdly, God is life. 1 John 5, he that has the Son of God has life. He who does not have the Son of God does not have life. Light and love are inseparable, sort of like grace and truth. Light and love. So, you know, light shows you what's really going on. You ever lose something in your car? It's really dark. You got to get it out of the garage. You got to get some light in there, and then you find it. Oh, that's where that burrito went that I lost 1 year ago. No wonder there was an odd smell in the car. So light exposes things. So maybe the light shines into a person's life. Maybe it's a friend of yours, the light of Scripture, a light of truth, and you see they're doing something they should not be doing. That's where love comes in. The light shows the problem, but the love wants to help the person in the problem, right? So the Bible says, if a brother or a sister is overtaken in a fault, you who are spiritual should kick them when they're down and tell as many people as possible, preferably on social media. You know that verse, right? Yeah, it's not in the Bible. What it really says is, if a brother or a sister is overtaken in a fault or stumbles in sin. You who are spiritual should restore such a person in a spirit of meekness and take heed lest you also be tempted. So what it's really saying is if someone's down, help them up, because one day you may be down. And you may need someone to help you up. See, that's light and love. Light shows the problem. Love brings the solution. And God is love. Jesus said, by this shall all men know that you are my disciples, that you have perfect doctrine. Well, we should have perfect doctrine as much as we can. We should believe the right things, but actually he didn't say that. By this shall all men know you are my disciples, that you have love one for another. You know, one of the things that drew me to Christ was the love of Christians demonstrated toward each other. I looked at them and I thought, these people are weird. They seem to actually love each other. And I don't know what kind of home you were raised in, but I wasn't raised in what you call a loving home. I know my mom loved me in her way, but she never told me. She never affirmed me in that way, so I never heard it. She never hugged me. So I was kind of sort of a broken person when I first showed up at church and some girl comes up to me I've never seen before, throws her arms around me and says, God bless you, I love you, brother. And I'm like, You know, not everyone's a hugger. Some people say, I'm a hugger. I'm like, oh no. How long is this going to take? It's taken me a long time to learn how to love, to learn how to say I love you, and to accept love from others. But that is a mark of a real Christian. Be known for your love. Be known as a bridge builder, not a bridge burner. Be known as someone who builds people up, not as someone who tears people down. Be known as a person that one could call on for help. A loving person. Don't be a grudge holder. Some people are known for their anger and that they're always upset about something. By the way, did you know that crows hold grudges? They remember and they literally hold grudges. So they did a study on this and someone put on a mask and they went and captured crows. This did not go down well in the crow community. They immediately started talking about that person. You hear all the crows squawking? They're talking about you. They're evaluating you. And so it turns out that these crows would then kind of dive bomb the people if they wore the mask, even much later. In fact, after the original crows died, they found that their children did the same thing. So they're passing this grudge on to the next generation. This is all true. Say, Greg, I didn't come here to church to hear about crows. I know, but let me finish. There's one virtuous thing about them. If you treat them well, they'll remember your kindness. So say you feed them, they'll bring you little gifts like little trinkets, buttons, bits of metal. Maybe if you're really nice, a dead mouse or something. I don't know. But you treat them well. It's like, hey, he's good. He's good in the crow community. We just sent out a tweet. Everybody knows it. Well, we don't even call them tweets anymore, do we? Anyway, so don't be like a crow and hold grudges. Be a loving person. Be a forgiving person. As I often said, when you forgive a person, you set a prisoner free yourself.
0: Glad you're joining us today for A New Beginning with Pastor Greg Laurie, Senior Pastor of Harvest Christian Fellowship in Riverside, California. We're in the book of 1 John chapter 4 today for Pastor Greg's message called When Love Moves In, Fear Moves Out. He continues now.
1: Point number 4, God's love is greater than our worst fears. God's love is greater than our worst fears. 1 John 4:18, God demonstrated this love to us by sending his only begotten son. Such love is no fear. For perfect love expels all fear. King James translation, perfect love casts out all fear. If we're afraid, it is for the fear of punishment. And this shows we have not fully experienced his perfect love. I find this verse interesting. You might think John would say, courage is better than fear, or faith is better than fear, and that's all true. But instead, John says, perfect love casts out all fear. And the word that he uses for cast out or expel is a strong action-oriented word that means to drive out, to throw out with force. Fear and love are mutually exclusive. If you are living in fear, especially the fear of judgment, you have not yet grasped what it is to be loved by God. Please know this. You are loved by God. God is not mad at you. God is mad about you. And he loves you with the deepest love. And that evicts fear. Because if you walk around with a concern that, oh man, God doesn't love me and God's going to judge me, then John is saying, man, listen, when you know the love of God, it drives that fear away. And he's never going to stop loving you. Number 5 point, Romans 8:38 reinforces this when it says, I'm convinced that nothing can separate us from God's love, neither death nor life, nor angels, nor demons, nor our fears for today, or worries about tomorrow. Even the powers of hell cannot separate us from God's love. And you know, our fears change with the passing of time. When we're little kids, we have little kid fears. I hope you don't still have those fears. You're afraid of the dark. You're afraid of the monster under the bed. You're afraid of abandonment. That's why divorce is so devastating, especially for children. I remember that well. As you get older, maybe your early teens, you have different fears. You have the fear of not fitting in, not being liked or accepted, not being good enough. Then you become a young adult. You have new fears. Now your fear is, am I going to find a career? Am I going to find someone to love me? Am I going to find a spouse? Or maybe you find yourself comparing yourself to others on social media. Then one day you wake up and you're an old person. And they have different fears too. How do you know when you're an old person? There are telltale signs. You know you're getting old when you sink your teeth into a steak and they stay there. You know you're getting old when you have a party and your neighbors don't even know it. You know you're getting old when your back goes out more than you do. You know you're getting old when you use the light on your phone in the restaurants to read the menu. Do you do this? I do it. It's like, I can't, this type is so small. It's so dark, so I get out the phone, I've got the light. It's such an old person thing. And I even find myself using my camera app so I can blow it up a little bit. What am I ordering here? That's a sign of getting old. You know you're getting old when your candles cost more than your cake. You know you're getting old when you drop something and you bend down to pick it up and you wonder what else you can do while you're down there. I don't want to come down here again. Is there anything else that needs to be cleaned or picked up? Let's get it over with. Signs of getting old. But the good news is God has something for you in every stage of life. To the child, God says, I'll never leave you or forsake you. To the teen, God says, you're fearfully and wonderfully made. To the young adult, the Lord says, I know the thoughts that I think towards you, thoughts of peace and not of evil to give you a future and a hope. And to the elderly, God says, even to your old age and gray hairs, I am he who will sustain you. I've made you. I will carry you. I will sustain you and I will rescue you. I love that. Last point. Our love for God is a response to God's love for us. Our love for God is a response to God's love for us. Why do we love God? 1 John 4:19. We love him because he first loved us. I mean, when we just think about the fact that God loves us, it's overwhelming. You know, the Bible says it's the goodness of God or the kindness of God that brings us to repentance. His love wore down our rebellion. One day we just realized, why am I fighting with him? Why am I running from him? He loves me. And so I respond in love. I remember years ago, I believe it was 2006, I went to the last crusade that Billy Graham ever preached at. He was an older Billy, an elderly man, who needed help even getting up on the stage. They constructed a special pulpit for him that had a little stool he could sit on, but it looked as though he were standing. This is the last time Billy ever preached publicly. And I remember he stood up before this crowd. And he was not like a father figure. He was like a great-grandfather figure, but in my estimation, almost like a prophet-like figure. And he turned to the crowd and simply said, God loves you. And he turned to the middle, God loves you. And he turned to the other section, and God loves you. And those words carried so much weight because he lived a life that backed it up. And he could have said maybe 30 more things in that span of time, but just those simple words, God loves you. And I think that's something this culture needs to hear, and I think it's something you need to hear as well. God loves you. So what do I do? Well, I respond, I reciprocate. How can I respond to the love of God? Jesus said, if you love me, keep my commandments. So if you really love God, do what he tells you to do. But it comes down to this. You want to make sure you're in a relationship with him. So in a moment, I'm going to pray with you who are not sure. Pray with someone that has joined us who doesn't have the confidence that they're a child of God. They don't have the confidence that they'll go to heaven when they die. And you could just pray this prayer after me. Let's bow our heads, and I'm going to lead those of you who need Jesus in your life in this prayer. And I'm even going to ask everyone to join in this prayer as an affirmation for those who are praying it for the first time. So pray this after me. Lord Jesus, I know I am a sinner, but I know you're the Son of God who walked this earth. You were fully God and fully man. And you died on the cross for my sin and rose again from the dead. Now, Jesus, come into my life. I choose to follow you from this moment forward as my Savior and my Lord, as my God and my friend. Thank you for hearing this prayer and answering this prayer. In Jesus' name I pray. Amen.

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0: I have a friend who says if we could give a swift kick in the rear to the person who's responsible for most of our troubles, we wouldn't sit down for a week. It's true. Many of the negative and hurtful things that happen to us are the result of our own poor choices. Certain sicknesses can be attributed to unhealthy lifestyles. Marriages fail because one or both parties stop caring in the little things. We may flunk an exam, lose a sporting match, or blow a job opportunity through our lack of preparation and commitment. In these circumstances, our natural tendency is to blame others and refuse to accept responsibility. In his dealings with people, Jesus invariably challenged them to admit their problems and acknowledge their bad choices. He knew such an acknowledgement nearly always marks the beginning of the healing process. But with Jesus, it's not just about acknowledgement and confession. It's about his power and strength to help us in the future choices we will make. Hopefully choices that will lead to health and wholeness, hope and healing. Just another good reason to journey with Jesus. I'm Graham Agnew.
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9: 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Today's Bible teacher is Chuck Missler, connecting the Bible to your life and the world around you. 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
10: Verse 24, for I say unto you that none of these men which were bidden shall taste of my supper. Now, so Jesus is just forcing a direct understanding of this parable they made. And now Jesus suddenly is being very crisp because he's talking about his supper. None of those men which were bidden. And he's among these Pharisees on Shabbat. That's putting him through the thing. None of those men that which were bidden will taste of my supper. How do you think that went over? Notice how tactful he is here? This parable at the banquet, about another banquet, reinforced his previous teaching that he would abandon Jerusalem. This is in effect what he's saying. He is abandoning Jerusalem. He knows what's going to happen when that day comes. And he rides that donkey into Jerusalem. We're going to get all that in detail in Luke 19. He announces the purpose of all history. I would have gathered you as a hen gathered chickens, but you would not. He came to fulfill the promises that had been given since the Garden of Eden, and they turned him down. So now these things are hidden from your sight. Forever? No. Paul will tell us, until the fullness of the Gentiles become in. So this parable is going to be detailed out for us. We go into Luke 19, we'll go through all that. The people who originally had been offered a share of the kingdom had rejected it. Wow. So now the message was going out to others, including the Gentiles. And that's one of the reasons we have Luke's gospel. Because the other three gospel writers were Jewish. But this is really gets across the fact that this is going to go out far beyond just the people that had been initially promised it. Nothing is so important

tabernacle of David is going to be reestablished. Not the Temple of Solomon, that's a different thing. The tabernacle of David, that's the palace of a king. There's a kingdom coming. It's a kingdom on the earth. Jesus is going to set up a kingdom on the earth. Daniel said, though, in Daniel, in fact, Nebuchadnezzar's dream in Daniel chapter 2 lays out five kingdoms. There were four laid out. And then after he says, after these, God will set up his own kingdom. A kingdom like those. It has geography, has a capital, it has subjects, and so on. And it's interesting that some of our modern theology tries to allegorize all of that, and thus misses the point. One's entire destiny rests upon the response to that offer. Isaiah 55:6, seek ye the Lord while he may be found. Call ye upon him while he is near. Proverbs 1, verse 21, because I have called, ye refused. I have stretched out my hand, and no man regarded. But ye have set at naught all my counsel, and would none of my reproof. I also will laugh at your calamity. I will mock when your fear cometh. That's God talking. When your fear cometh as desolation, and your destruction cometh as a whirlwind, and distress and anguish cometh upon you, then shall they call upon me, but I will not answer. They shall seek me early. Actually, earnestly is probably the word. But they shall not find me. See, there is a time when the door is closed. For they that hated knowledge and did not choose the fear of the Lord, they would none of my counsel. They despised all my reproof. Therefore shall they eat of the fruit of their own way and be filled with their own devices. For the turning away of the simple shall slay them, and the prosperity of fools shall destroy them. But whoso hearkeneth unto me shall dwell safely, and shall be quiet from fear of evil. Proverbs chapter 1. Revelation. We love that book. How does it end near the end? Let's keep it in focus. Revelation 22, verse 17. And the Spirit and the bride say, come. And let him that heareth say, come. Let him that is athirst come. And whosoever will, let him take the water of life freely. That is so gracious and so open, you don't want to be presumptuous. So we're moving to the next section is going to highlight the distinction between salvation and discipleship. We talked about the difference between salvation and reigning. Let's go a little simpler. Salvation and discipleship. I was at a men's conference this past weekend, had a crowded group. How many of you guys are saved? And hundreds of guys raised their hand. I said, how many of you are called? Ooh, they weren't sure how to answer that. Many did, but many didn't. Salvation is available to all who will come by faith. It is based on what Jesus has done. Discipleship is for believers willing to pay the price. There is a cost. The word disciple is a learner, an apprentice, one who attaches himself to a teacher is the concept. It's used 264 times in the Gospels and Acts, which, by the way, is 24 times 11. I think the 24 is an interesting number. It's all another discussion. Discipleship, I think each one of us may face a Jerusalem, a place of rejection, a Gethsemane, an anguishing time of prayer, and a Golgotha, appointed for us in the will of God. Those things may lie ahead. Are you ready for that? Like our Savior, we too must set our face like a flint. That phrase comes up. Jesus set his mind, focus, on going to Jerusalem, knowing what was going to come. He wasn't caught by surprise. He knew in detail what was coming, and he went forward. Remember back in Luke 9, they did not receive him because his face was as though he would go to Jerusalem. They were upset about that. Way back there in 9. That leads you to verse 62. No man putting his hand to the plow and looking back is fit for the kingdom of God. That's in Luke 9. Isaiah 50, verse 7. For the Lord God will help me, therefore shall I not be confounded. Therefore have I set my face like a flint, and I know that I shall not be ashamed. Set my face like a flint. Do you do that? Are you committed to following Jesus wherever it may lead? Back to Luke 14, where we're going here. And there went great

0: multitudes with him, and he turned and he said unto them, If any man come to me and hate not his father and mother and wife and children and brethren and sisters, yea, and his own life also, he cannot be my disciple. The word hate there is an unfortunate translation. What the language really is intended to imply is not antagonism, but just loving less than. In English, it comes about comes out a little strange. If any man come to me and loves his father, mother, wife, children less than me, in other words, Jesus wants to be number one. That's what he's calling us for here. And whosoever doth not bear his cross and come after me cannot be my disciple. You know what surprises me about that verse? You and I hear that, it makes sense, we follow it, except wait a minute, this is Luke 14. Cross hasn't happened yet. That's coming. That's coming. Here he uses it as a metaphor right here already, well in advance of the event. And the cross was not a Jewish thing in the first place. They killed by stoning. That was a method invented by the Persians, widely adopted by the Romans. And of course, we see this from the vantage point of knowing history. But put yourself in Luke 14. This is all yet coming. Jesus, whosoever doth not bear his cross and come after me cannot be my disciple. How interesting it is to use that idiom. That strikes me strange. And what does it mean to carry a cross? Are you carrying a cross? What cross are you carrying? What he's talking about here is a daily identification with Christ in shame, suffering, and surrender to God's will. That's what the metaphor is intended to convey right here. Daily identification with Christ's shame. That was a shameful death. It's suffering. It means death to self. Key phrase. Need to understand that. Death to self. Death to your own plans and ambitions. And a willingness to serve him as he directs. That's the whole package. That's the calling. That's the calling. You don't do that to get saved. It only applies if you're already saved. But are you called? In Romans, Paul says in Romans 8, And if children, then heirs, heirs of God, and joint heirs with Christ, if so be that we suffer with him. You're heirs with him, if so be that. You need to be a participant, that we may also be glorified together. 2 Corinthians 1:7, same idea. Our hope of you is steadfast, knowing that as ye are partakers of the sufferings, so shall ye be also of the consolation. The word partakers there is koinonos, by the way. That's what the word koinonia means, being a participant. Partakers, koinonos, partakers, partners, intimate companions. That's why we call our ministry Koinonia House. That's why the Institute is the Koinonia Institute. Participants. Jesus used three illustrations to dramatize that discipleship must include planning and sacrifice. That may surprise you. So discipleship must include planning and sacrifice. In Hebrews 3, verse 14, a different word is used, very similar concept though. For we are made partakers of Christ if we hold the beginning of our confidence steadfast unto the end. Are you a partaker of Christ? The word partaker there is the word metakoi. That's one who shares in companion, comrade, partner in a work or office or dignity. Koinonos is the office. Metakoi is the guy that occupies that office. They're very similar. One's a little more directed. But in any case, for we are made partakers of Christ. Oops. Oops. There's a word there, if. There's a condition. Are you a partaker of Christ? Well, let's see, do you meet the condition? If we hold the beginning of our confidence steadfast unto the end. Oh, there's something in here about finishing the race that you started. Right? All the way to the end. If we hold the beginning of our confidence steadfast to the end. What is it that you must hold steadfast unto the end? Your faith, your commitment to him. All the way through. That's not for your salvation. He did all of that. This is for your rewards, your inheritance. How do you become a metakoi? Well, my wife and I have written a book called what we call the Overcomer's Handbook, The Kingdom, Power, and the Glory. So that's our attempt to create a handbook of how you go about that. Let's move on. Verse 28, for which of you intending to build a tower sitteth not down first and counteth the cost whether ye have sufficient to finish it? It may surprise you to see this in Christian literature. You know, planning is not an unchristian activity. Many people misunderstand Jesus in Matthew 6:34. Remember back in the Sermon on the Mount, Jesus says, take therefore no thought for the morrow, for the morrow shall take thought of the things of itself. Sufficient in the day is the evil thereof. He's talking about worrying. He's talking about apprehensions. We are instructed to be anxious for nothing, but by prayer and supplication let your requests be made known to God. Philippians 4:6. But planning is simply the futurity of today's decision. You push certain buttons, you know what's going to happen. If you don't have a budget, you know you're going to be adrift. If you have your budget, travel. Planning is just the foundation of good stewardship. Planning is the futurity of today's. It's not forecasting the future. It is understanding the futurity of today's decisions. That's a big difference. Competent stewardship requires planning. That includes your spiritual life. Where are you going to be spiritually a year from now? Will it be where you've just drifted? Or will it be the result of undertaking a systematic study of the Word of God? That's a lifetime thing. It should be. Luke 14:29. Lest haply after he hath laid the foundation and is not able to finish it, all that behold it will begin to mock him, saying, this man began to build and was not able to finish. He's talking about using the bridge or a tower as an idiom here, a metaphor. But none of these things move me. Paul's talking in Acts 20:24. But none of these things move me, neither count I my life dear unto myself, so that I might finish my course with joy and the ministry which I have received of the Lord Jesus to testify the gospel of the grace of God. The goal was to finish well. For salvation, no. For his inheritance and rewards. Inheritance is a reward for faithfulness. There are aspects of your inheritance you can't lose, like your sonship, yes. But there are aspects of your inheritance that is a reward for faithfulness. And we need to understand that. And that's one of the errors many people. Many people teach that everybody's going to be equal in heaven. I don't think so. A lot of parables just to the opposite. Where you stand. You know, the Chinese Christians really have a grasp on this. They believe we're in the kingdom of preparation. What we call the millennium, they call the kingdom of inheritance. And they believe the responsibilities and authorities there will derive from their faithfulness now. That's why they've embraced our book so strongly, because it conforms to the teachings of Dr. Timothy Lin, which is one of the primary influences in the Chinese theological world. Paul says to Timothy, his last letter to Timothy, by the way, he says, I have fought a good fight. I have finished my course. I have kept the faith. See, that's his confidence of his performance. He's not saved by his performance, but he's rewarded for his performance. We need to understand that. It's astonishing to me to see the tension that creates when you start talking about accountability. A lot of Christian and lots of pastors get very uptight about the subject. No, we're going to be held to accountability. Paul held himself. Anyway, Luke continues here in verse 31. Or what king, going to make war against another king, sitteth not down first and consulteth whether he's able with 10,000 to meet him that cometh against him with 20,000? You know, you do your sums, as the British would say, right? Or else, while the other is yet away, a great way off, he sendeth an ambassage and desireth conditions of peace. For a country to gain her ends by force, she has to be strong. But to gain her ends by diplomacy, she has to be twice as strong. So likewise, whosoever he be of you that forsaketh not all that he hath, he cannot be my disciple. Jesus talking. Forsaking all that he had. That's the death of self thing. The principle of sacrifice is also important in the realm of discipleship. One must be willing to give up everything for Jesus. I won't ask for a show of hands. But think about it. Are you willing to give up everything for Jesus? Evangelist said, if you're not willing, are you willing to be made willing? And that changed the life of some very prominent people. Anyway, go on here. G. Campbell Morgan sees the tower builder and the king as Jesus. He is the one that must count the cost and determine whether we are the kind of material he can use to build the church and the battle and battle the enemy. That's Morgan's twist on this. I don't quite see it that way, but I share that with you because it's an interesting point of view. He cannot get the job done with half-hearted followers who will not pay the price. Are you fully committed to Jesus? Don't answer me. Think about it, pray about it, and answer him. In verse 34, he brings up the term salt. Salt is good. But if the salt have lost its savor, wherewith shall it be seasoned? See, he had already said in the Sermon on the Mount, in Matthew chapter 5, you are the salt of the earth. What does that mean? What does it mean? You're the salt of the earth. What does that mean? Well, it can mean several things. Salt was a preservative. In that culture, in that chemistry, salt was the way you preserve things. Beef jerky and that sort of thing. Salt was a preservative. That's not all. Salt was a purifying agent. Are you a purifying agent? There's an incense that you should be, yeah. Salt also adds flavor to things, right? Sure. You have hash browns for breakfast without salt? I don't think so. Salt also makes people thirsty. And that's one compliment that people have given me from time to time, is that I make them thirsty for the Word of God. I love that. That's more important to me than teaching a specific point, is to engender an appetite for the Word of God, because that'll endure. The little tidbits you might learn from one of our studies, okay, that's fine. No, the real thing is to develop a passion for, an appetite for the Word of God. So we should be a preservative, we should be a purifying agent, separating the bad from the good, that sort of thing. We certainly, hopefully, we add flavor to things. Life is rich and full. It's certainly empty and vain without it. Verse 35, it is neither fit for the land nor yet for the dunghill, but men cast it out. He that hath ears to hear, let him hear. There's that interesting word, that interesting phrase. And that occurs seven times in the seven letters to seven churches, referring to the church. It occurs seven times throughout the Gospels, like this one, hinting at the church. It's a very interesting check phrase in my mind. The climax of Jesus' teaching here, salt is good only as long as it contains its characteristics of saltiness. The day that you don't have those characteristics, you're no longer salty anymore. Except in name only. Okay, so for next session, I want you to study Luke chapter 15, the Gospel of Luke. We're in this whole session of just certain kinds of teaching. In chapter 16, we're going to undertake two very interesting things. One, the peculiar reference to the unjust steward. Jesus talks about a guy who cheated and points out how smart he was to cheat. Yeah, you're looking at me startled. Check it out. The unrighteous steward. He knew he was going to get fired, so he called his boss's creditors and said, or I should say the debtors, how much does my boss owe you? He jockeys the books, so they won't owe him quite as much. So when he is fired, he'll have a place to land. That's cheating. That's wrong. It's unethical. And Jesus commends his wisdom. What on earth is Jesus teaching us to do there? So that's this very peculiar parable of the unjust steward. The unrighteous steward, I should say. But the other thing that we're going to discover in that chapter 16 is the most of what we think we know about the afterlife. Hell, Gehenna, all that comes not from a parable. A lot of people think it's a parable. No, it's an actual person, has a name. So that's all coming forth. But we still have some distance to go. So with that, let's stand for a closing word of prayer. Jesus is teaching his disciples not just discipleship, but also how to be operating in a rejecting world. I'm reminded of J. Vernon McGee's prediction is that the true biblical believers will ultimately be driven underground, even here in America. No surprise, but it was his perception that the attack against them will come from the denominational establishment. And it's interesting how we begin to see signs of that already. We're heading into a condition over the coming months and years of some serious upsets. Our economic predicament, our political predicament. And I think that an awful lot of people have no grasp of what's coming. And as they do get confronted with the changes that are afoot, they're going to be desperately looking for all kinds of answers. Are you going to be prepared to give them those answers? The biggest harvest for the kingdom in our lifetimes is on our near horizon. Are you ready for that? Are you prepared for the questions they're going to ask you? You're his ambassadors. You don't want to take his name in vain. You want to be prepared to represent him competently and faithfully. That's your challenge. That's our hearts. Father, we thank you for the incredible salvation that you purchased for us. We thank you, Father, for the gift of your Son and the ability to impute his righteousness upon us. We thank you for that, Father. And yet, we also seek, Father, to be called as your disciple. We pray, Father, that you would illuminate to each of us precisely what it is that you would have of us in the days that remain. We pray, Father, that your Holy Spirit would instill in us a hunger, an appetite for your word, that we would just devour it, that we would just grow in grace and the knowledge of our coming King, that we would be effective ambassadors of his mission, his truths, and the extremes that you've gone to on our behalf. We pray, Father, that you would help us prepare. We pray, Father, that you would make clear to each of us the specific calling you have for each of us, that we might be more effective stewards of the opportunities that are forthcoming, that in all these things we might be more pleasing in your sight as we commit ourselves without any reservations at all into your hands. In the name of Yeshua, our coming King indeed. Amen.
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0: 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Spread the love like fire. 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
1: Anna Zaw had once been a happy woman until a lump appeared on her jaw. In her country, there was no way to get surgery, and soon the lump had grown into an overwhelming tumor. Anna Zaw didn't hear about the free surgeries offered by Mercy Ships until our schedule was full. But with hope in her heart, she draped a cloth around her face and came to our ship anyway. When volunteer surgeon Dr. Gary examined Anna Zaw, he believed she would not survive another year. But he was cautious to overwork his team, who had already performed many, many surgeries that week. Dr. Gary approached each member of his team and asked if they would be willing to work all day to help Anna Zaw. And the answer was a unanimous yes. After hours of surgery, the tumor was successfully removed. But more importantly, Anna Zaw's hope was restored. See how your partnership changes lives at mercyships.org.au.
2: Our topic of discussion today is of a very serious nature, that of a physically abusive spouse. So we'd like to give you a little ears warning. Hi, I'm Brett Ryan for a 4-Minute Focus, where we offer practical advice from Focus on the Family Australia. We had a very concerning question come in from one of our listeners that went like this. My husband has a tendency to resort to violent behaviour throughout our marriage. I feel trapped. At times I've even feared for my safety, but I don't know what to do. Can you help me? We'd advise you to take a decisive action as soon as possible. Your attitude toward physical violence must always be of zero tolerance. The urgency of your situation is underscored by the worries you've expressed concerning your personal safety. Your basic rule of thumb should always be safety first. This consideration becomes all the more pressing when there are children in the household. Exactly what do we mean by decisive action? Well, that depends on your immediate circumstances. Are you facing imminent danger? Have you just experienced physical harm? If so, you must call the police without delay. Let them intervene and allow the process to unfold from there. What if several days have passed since the last violent episode and you are not in immediate danger? In volatile situations like this, it's important to bear in mind that each case varies. Even if there's been a cooling off period, you may still be only a few ill-received words away from a repeat and possibly even more severe eruption. If you have any reason to believe this may be a possibility, you first need to find a safe, perhaps undisclosed location before addressing the need for change with your husband. Once your safety and that of your children is secured, we'd advise you to take immediate action. Don't wait for the next flare-up to take place. Ideally, have a witness with you. Explain to your husband in clear and in certain terms that this kind of behaviour is unacceptable and that you won't be putting up with it anymore. Insist that he seek professional help. Let him know that there will be consequences if he refuses. To put it another way, we think you need to create a crisis. Give your husband an ultimatum. A spouse who is acting out in this fashion can sometimes be persuaded to make a change if their partner has the courage to stand up for themselves. Tell them, either we get counselling or you're moving out until you're ready to help me resolve this problem. Separation may be what it takes to open their eyes to the behaviour and to stimulate some badly needed self-examination on their part. Naturally, you want to make sure that your support system is in place before you take any such step. If you're going to leave, you need some place to go. The home of a friend, family member or a neighbour. Lay your plans, line up your resources and make your arrangements prior to packing your bags and walking out the door. We'd also strongly suggest that you seek help from a professional counsellor. Make sure that the therapist you choose understands the dynamics of abuse, power and control, and that they are well trained in marital conflict. Among other things, a therapist can help you gain insight into any deeper issues that may be underlying your willingness to put up with this kind of treatment for so many years. Many abusers use violence as a way of maintaining control over their spouse. In most cases, they are also extremely manipulative and highly adept at convincing a partner that they are unworthy of better treatment. A good counsellor can help you recognise to what extent you may have been brainwashed by your spouse's behaviour and thus lulled into a state of resigned acceptance of your lot in life. It would be ideal, of course, if your spouse were to seek counselling as well, but we don't recommend that the two of you do this jointly, at least not in the beginning. If the thought of a professional counsellor is too overwhelming, consider talking to a pastor or a good friend to see if you can get a neighbour to take you to a community centre where there are people trained to deal with domestic abuse. We highly recommend the Christian Counsellors Association of Australia. We'd like to reiterate that your attitude toward physical, sexual, emotional or financial abuse must always be of zero tolerance. This program was produced by Focus on the Family Australia. I'm Brett Ryan, inviting you to join us again for the next edition of A 4-Minute Focus.
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1: There's a new book out in the US which has sold 1.2 million copies. Oprah has even done a special program on this book. The book came out of an episode of the TV show Sex and the City, and the authors Greg Berendt and Liz Trusillo are trying to educate women on the dating habits of men. The problem is many women are trying to work out what men are thinking from all the subtle hints. Does he like me? Why doesn't he call? Is he afraid of me? Why does he want to take it so slowly? For most of these situations, the authors have the same advice. He's just not that into you. Working out the nuances of new relationships is very hard work. You hope he loves you, but it's so difficult to know. It's great to know that in all this confusion, there is one place you can go for love that is promised and won't disappoint you. God loves you and reaches out to you. Sure, this won't get you a date, but the other benefits are extraordinary.
0: Carl Faes for DailyNudge.org.
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6: 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She's a survivor of the July 4th flood that hit Camp Mystic in Kerr County, Texas. She wrote the words to that song and set it to the tune Hallelujah, all to share about her experience and how God loves us even when disaster strikes. 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Here's why.
7: 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Jesus Christ can put a song in your heart. Jesus has grace sufficient for every need that you might have.
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Is social media eating away at time spent with your spouse or family? Are you choosing to spend time socializing on Facebook rather than connecting with your spouse at the end of the day? I'd like to share some insight into how you can get a handle on your social media habits on the next 4-Minute Focus. Hi, I'm Brett Ryan for a 4-Minute Focus, where we offer practical advice from Focus on the Family, Australia. We received this question regarding social media domination recently. How can I guard against the danger of online social networking taking up too much of my time and negatively impacting my marriage? When I first started using sites like Facebook, I thought they were a great way to keep in touch with family and friends. But now it seems we're on the verge of allowing this kind of activity to rule our lives. Any advice? Okay, so the basic issue we face in relation to almost any form of technology is the issue of control. Is technology a tool, sometimes that makes it easier to accomplish our goals and achieve our purposes? Or is it rather our master? These are questions we all need to be asking ourselves in this age of unprecedented technical advancement. The solution to your dilemma is simple. You need to ask, who's in control? Why do I want to be involved with social media? What am I hoping to accomplish by the way of Facebook, Twitter, or LinkedIn? Sit down and hash these questions out with your spouse. Put your answers down in writing, then post them on your fridge and make up your minds to put them into effect. You've indicated that in the beginning you saw Facebook as a great way to keep in touch with family and friends. There's no reason why it can't continue to function this way. If the situation has changed, you can change it back again. All you have to do is clarify your objectives. For example, my goal is to use Facebook to touch with Mum and Dad, my sister Jan, Aunt Ellen, my cousin Frank and Bob and Jean. If you get friend requests from people outside this circle, remember that there's no law that says you have to accept them. You can even enact the site's limitation features to block unwanted searches and keep yourself invisible to the larger Facebook community. Remember, you are in the driver's seat. If online social networking is threatening to dominate your existence, maybe it's time you started giving yourself permission to say no. If this doesn't come easy to you, stop and think about why this might be the case. Beware of finding personal worth and affirmation in the tally of your Facebook friends. Don't allow yourself to give

0: in to subtle pressure to engage socially with groups or individuals who don't fit with your values and your beliefs. Be willing to say enough is enough and stick with your decision. There are also some practical measures you can implement to limit the amount of time you spend with social media. One of them has to do with the number of devices you're using to access your account. You should also give yourself permission to leave behind your handheld devices while you're out doing important things, for example, enjoying a dinner date with your spouse or taking the kids to the zoo. This is just another way of affirming the value of real-life activities and relationships and asserting your personal independence from the tyranny of technology. You can even make up your mind to take a holiday from computers and social media at a certain designated time and season. Some families have found it helpful to have a Sabbath box where phones and iPads can be laid aside voluntarily as a way of disconnecting for a while. Just remember that you're doing this for a reason, to empower you to regain control of your life. In every case, the choice is yours to make, and you are entirely free to make it. 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I'm Brett Ryan, inviting you to join us again for the next edition of A 4-Minute Focus.
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2: G'day business owners, Peter Fitzgerald with the Handbook for Business. Let's talk about loving your neighbour. Stay with me on this because it's probably the greatest success secret ever. One that, when missing, helps explain why so many people fail in life, relationships and business. Yet, when present, it transforms destinies. I refer here to the command Jesus gave to love your neighbour. Of course, he's referring to agape love, that is, unconditional, selfless love, flowing from heaven through the cross into and out of the lives of his followers. And because most people don't follow him, they live at best with selfish or conditional love, at worst with missio love that actually hates and detests others. And hear my heart, this doesn't mean staff aren't pleasant and helpful to customers or that businesses without agape love will fail. My counsel for business owners, it's obvious the marketplace, like the world, has become cold and loveless, inhabited by too many thieves and charlatans that love money, position and power over people. Your opportunity is to ignore their business model and be the opposite. Christians called into business, imbued with handbook wisdom, led by the Holy Spirit, should be the most successful operators, the envy of their competitors. The master's sales plan is to love the person first, then pour value into the transaction. So why is that first step omitted? Potentially the number one reason is captured in today's theme. Too many, it seems, are running with conditional love. That's not good enough, and it's not what the master requires of us. Imagine your business displaying neighbourly love as a kind of refuge in an otherwise loveless world. It would surely become a magnet for prospects and customers. The Bible, our handbook counsel for today, Matthew 22:39, the second greatest commandment of Jesus, you shall love your neighbour as yourself. 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
4: Hi, I'm Hope Darst, and you are listening to the story behind the song of If the Lord Builds the House. Last year, during kind of the pandemic and all the time that we had on our hands to reevaluate our lives, God kept bringing me back to a scripture in Genesis, a story that I'd heard so many times as a kid growing up, but a story that I think God wanted to retell in my own heart so that I could understand something for a moment in this time. And it's the story of the Tower of Babel. And the king basically says in Genesis 11:1-9 to all the people, hey, let us go and build a tower for ourselves so that we can make our names great and bring glory to ourselves. And when I read the scripture over and over and over, I just continued to feel like God say, Hope, I have a lot of towers and not enough temples. Because the truth is, you and I were meant to be living temples, to house the glory of God, the presence of God in everything that we do. And so there is a point for all of us, just like in that story, that maybe we have to reevaluate. Do we have a tower in our life, and does God need to tear it down? And you know, it's okay if he does, because the truth of the matter is, when God tears down something, he always rebuilds something better. And as a woman of faith, as a woman who's committed to living my life to honor God, I wrote this song as a statement that says, you know what? If I'm allowing God to be the builder of my house, the builder of my heart and my mind, of my life, of my marriage, of my children, whatever it is that I'm doing, then I don't actually think anything can tear it down. Even if it gets weathered, even if it gets tried and it feels like it's falling apart, I do believe that what God builds, it cannot fall apart and it cannot be moved. And for me and my house, we're going to serve the Lord. So I hope this song encourages you and it reminds you that if God is the master builder of your life, then it will be built well in every season and nothing can tear it down. I've built

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0: The enemy's tactic to tie people up in so much work today they don't have time to worship or spend time with God is in operation. Without the power of relationship and praise in our lives, we become weak. 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He wants us out of action. Did you know he hates it when the saints praise their God? 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We don't just sing about chain breaking because it sounds good. Praise is a powerful spiritual principle for deliverance and one God has provided to us as a weapon against the enemy's tactics. 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From Meat Pots, Manna, and A Merciful God, Exchanging the Wilderness for Promise by Katie Meadows.
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0: Steve Coughlin is a married father of three who had it all. But a few years ago, he received news that changed his life.
1: They said, Steve, you've got ALS. You've got 2 to 3 years to live. So go home and get your house in order.
0: Steve's body is slowly shutting down, but he's not without hope.
1: Once I was diagnosed with ALS, I even drew closer to the Lord. I spent a lot more time on my knees.
0: Steve understands we can talk to God about all our problems, no matter how big they are, as Billy Graham often spoke about.
2: Never stop praying, no matter how dark and hopeless your case may be. No problem is too difficult, no burden too heavy for His love.
0: If you'd like to pray with someone right now, they're waiting for you at our 24-hour prayer line, 855-255-PRAY. That's 855-255-7729, 855-255-7729. We're the Billy Graham Evangelistic Association.

0: Mothers Union is inviting you to come and celebrate our 150-year anniversary. The 150-year birthday of Mothers Union will be held at Holy Trinity Church, Rochester, on Monday the 15th of June at 10:30. We will be thanking God for his provision and celebrating all that Mothers Union has done and continues to do in Bendigo. Our guest speaker is Archdeacon Tracy Woolsley. You may know her from her various ministries across Bendigo. We will finish the celebrations with lunch, so book your place with Jenny on 5448 3912.
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0: Back to Genesis with Dr. John Morris, scientist with the Institute for Creation Research. Dr. Morris, over the years, we've read a lot from science about amber. Has DNA ever been recovered from it?
1: Chris, there are fragments of DNA found in amber, but it's well known that DNA decomposes in such a short period of time that even in thousands of years, you'd not expect to find much DNA left. But now an even more remarkable thing has been found that has thrown evolution into a tizzy. Entombed within the bodies of insects, fossilized in amber, are ancient bacteria which scientists have been able to revive. They've actually come back to life. Over 3,500 types of microorganisms have been rejuvenated. Chris, how can this be? This amber is thought to be millions and millions of years old, but how could things still be alive after all that time? Chris, I think it's the evolutionary story and the story of millions of years which is wrong. The back to Genesis view makes a whole lot more sense.
0: Thanks for tuning in to Back to Genesis.
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A marriage relationship is one of those most beautiful and yet mystifying concepts that God has instated right at the beginning of humankind. And it's astounding how many couples are questioning their marriage relationships. We hear from countless couples who are worried about the state of their marriages and are looking for guidance for the way forward. We're going to look at one such marriage and offer advice on the next 4-Minute Focus, so stay with us. Hi, I'm Brett Ryan for a 4-Minute Focus, where we offer practical advice from Focus on the Family Australia. We had a great question from a concerned wife who asked, "How can my husband and I rekindle the romantic flame that brought us together in the first place? We're stuck in a rut. The spark has gone out of our relationship. We don't even seem to have much fun together anymore. How do I raise this subject without seeming to nag?" Well, why not begin by asking your husband some questions? Don't overwhelm him by proposing a sit-down, face-to-face, let's-talk-about-our-issues type of discussion. Some men find this intimidating. If your husband is like that, you might suggest that the two of you spend a day doing something together that he enjoys, like fishing or hiking. Then when you're both relaxed and having a good time, tell him you've got something on your mind. Ask him if he wouldn't mind talking about it. You'll want to do this in a caring, non-threatening way, of course. Resist the temptation to tell him what you think is wrong with a relationship. Without lecturing or interrogating, show him that you'd really like to know how he's been feeling about life lately. Make an effort to discover how he views your marriage. If you handle it right, chances are that you'll learn one of three things. First, he may reveal that he's been preoccupied with something that has nothing to do with your marriage. Perhaps he's stressed out about work, worried about his health, or struggling with depression. In other words, his unromantic behavior may have

0: little or nothing to do with you. The second option is that he's feeling fine and thinks your marriage is going great. To put it another way, he's pretty clueless, at least from your perspective. He hasn't noticed that there's anything wrong with the relationship. As a silver lining, you may discover that he loves you deeply and has warm feelings towards you, but simply doesn't express them. The third possibility is that he is in fact unhappy with your marriage. If that's the case, he may open up with a whole laundry list of things that have been bothering him. Be prepared because the list may include some things about you. If this happens, do your best not to become defensive. Difficult as it may be, keep quiet and let him vent. Once you get him talking, you're more than halfway there. As he opens up, you'll be able to get a much better idea of exactly what's been going on between you. At that point, it's critical to let him know that you want to work together to get things back on track. Make it clear that from your point of view, the process of healing and improving your marriage has to be a team effort. Above all, he should not go away from this conversation feeling as if you've been telling him what he needs to do to fix things. May we also encourage you to take our free marriage assessment tool, which you'll find online at families.org.au. It takes approximately 10 minutes and each person completes their own questionnaire before the results are returned and you can look over them together as a couple. Areas that are doing well and areas that you can work on. We are currently holding our Real Life, Real Love marriage seminars, conferences and retreats around Australia, with details also available on our website. Healthy marriages are a precious commodity these days, and we want to hear that with some extra effort and intentionality, your marriage is thriving. This program was made possible by the generosity of people like you. It was produced by Focus on the Family Australia. I'm Brett Ryan, inviting you to join us again for the next edition of A 4-Minute Focus.
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4: Hey guys, this is Phil Wickham. Your Love Awakens Me is a song that celebrates the amazing, unfailing, life-giving love of Jesus. One of my favorite passages in all of Scripture is Ephesians 2, where it says, "But God being rich in mercy because of the great love with which he loved us. Even when we were dead in our trespasses, he made us alive together with Christ. By grace, you have been saved. And that's our story. We were dead, but because of what God has done, we are alive. We were lost, but because of his love, we are found. And this song is calling everybody together to sing that incredible truth, that God's love is greater than our sin, it is stronger than a grave, and it has awakened us to live this life with purpose and passion.

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0: An old Chinese pastor once said, there are three kinds of Christians. Some who have the Bible but don't read it, they don't count. Some who read the Bible and don't live it out, they don't count. And there are those who read the Bible and live it out. Those are the ones who count. We have a lot to learn from Chinese Christians. They've seen incredible revival in the midst of persecution. Another underground Chinese pastor once said that their churches were raided, their Bibles would often be burned by authorities, and their members were imprisoned or worse. But whenever they saw persecution, their underground church would grow. Maybe we should be a little more committed to studying God's Word. And even if we're not persecuted, we should be getting to know the Bible. And more importantly, getting to know the God of the Bible. Maybe we'd see revival in ourselves, and then it could flow into those around us. I'm Matt Prater. 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
1: 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It's 100% found within Jesus.
0: People often search for happiness in their circumstances. That is a losing game. Billy Graham explains.
2: 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You have looked for joy and peace and contentment all your life, and you've never found it. You can be happy today by giving your life to Christ.
0: Jesus Christ offers a life of peace and happiness that nothing else will provide. 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We're the Billy Graham Evangelistic Association. Mm-hmm.

0: You, our listeners, say, I love it when the artists talk about their song. So I thought I'd take that a bit further. I'm Alida Robinson, and each Wednesday morning, I'll be musically speaking about our artists, their lives, their music, new release albums, interviews with the artists, and much more. I'd love to have your company when I'm musically speaking after the 11 o'clock news each Wednesday, here on 105.1 Life FM, Bendigo's Positive Choice.
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0: Getting back to God's Word. This is Ken Ham, CEO of the ministry that built a full-size ark near Cincinnati. The Reformation over 500 years ago was a response to many unbiblical doctrines and practices that had crept into the church. The Reformers urged Christians to return to Scripture alone. In other words, return to the authority of God's Word instead of man's ideas. You see, human tradition and ideas aren't a reliable source of truth. We're sinful, fallible, and have limited knowledge. But the Bible is the authoritative word from our all-knowing, perfect Creator. It's God-breathed, living, an act of truth that will never pass away. When we rely on God's Word, we have a firm foundation for all our thinking.
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4: Welcome to Bigger Questions, recorded live in Melbourne's CBD. Today's big question, where can I find meaning? We ask this question today to Dale Stevenson. Dale is Senior Pastor of Crossway Baptist Church in Melbourne's East. He's been in church leadership for almost 30 years, but this is his first time as guest on Bigger Questions. Please welcome Dale Stevenson. Dale, welcome to Bigger Questions. Sounds like you've got a bigger cheer than I did.
5: Sorry about that. That's okay, it's fine.
4: So Crossway is a large church. So how many people would you have attending on an average weekend?
5: A normal weekend these days will be anywhere from 4,000 to 4,500 who are physically present, and we'll get another 3,000 people at church online.
4: That's a lot of people. Now, church pastors are traditionally stood at the exit of a church and shake the hands of everyone who's leaving. Now, that's a lot of hands for you to shake when people leave.
5: There's enough hands to shake. I actually gave myself the RSI of the right elbow doing that, but okay, I stand outside and I do shake hands and greet people. I do that.
4: Yes. And you know everyone's name?
5: No.
4: Okay. Is that realistic to know everyone's name in a church of 4,000?
5: No.
4: But you know one or two, I'm sure.
5: I'd know 400 or 500 names.
4: Okay.
5: And there's about between 8,000 and 9,000 active people at the church who roll through.
4: Yeah. Okay, very good. Well, anyway, to kick off Bigger Questions, we like to ask a couple of smaller questions. We do try to have a bit of fun on the show. Today we're asking Dale Stevenson about where I can find meaning. So, Dale, I thought we'd test you on how much you know about the meaning of life.
5: Mm.
4: Now, do you think that's something that we can adequately test in a two-question multiple-choice quiz?
5: Doubtful.
4: Okay, well, there are two questions, both multiple choice. Question one. What was the answer to the meaning of life according to Douglas Adams' Hitchhiker's Guide to the Galaxy? Was it A, 41, B, 42, C, there is no meaning, or D, meaning is whatever you want it to be?
5: I stretch my memory. I think it's 41.
4: It's not. But just so that we'll give you out, we're here for the second chance. Have you tried one of the other numbers?
5: All right. 42.
4: Yes, that's right. Ironically, author Douglas Adams intended no real significance to the number. It was just a joke. So do you subscribe any significance to the number 41 or 42?
5: I actually was 41 once.
4: Right.
5: Yeah, it was a very significant year for me. Yeah.
4: Excellent. Right. Question two. And hopefully we'll get you to pass this time. Which of the following is not one of the answers given by iPhone's Siri when you ask, what is the meaning of life? Is it A, I give up? B, I can't answer that, ha ha. Is it C, all evidence to date suggests it's chocolate? Or D, the answer to that question is found in the Bible? So which of these does iPhone Siri not give you?
5: I'm going to suggest that Siri would not be allowed to reference the Bible.
4: And you would be actually correct. That's right. So, well done, Dale. You actually did pass
5: our
4: quiz. Congratulations. Big round of applause. You got one of our two bigger questions right. Smaller questions right. So, Dale, today we're talking about the search for meaning. And there was a time in your life when you thought, perhaps like Siri, that the Bible didn't contain any answers to life at all. But the quest for meaning was important for you as a teenager. Maybe can you tell us a bit about your early years?
5: Yeah, sure. So I grew up in a secular Australian family. My parents didn't have any point of connection, certainly in my growing up years, any point of connection to church.
4: Yep.
5: I now know that when they were younger they did, but it was one of those things that just kind of fell off the radar.
4: Yep.
5: My parents divorced when I was about 9 years old, and obviously that's a fairly tumultuous period for any family when they go through that kind of challenge.
4: Mm-hmm.
5: And that kind of set me on a track. My father moved interstate and remarried. My mother was running a TAB agency, betting agency, and which meant she got home late at night.
4: Yep.
5: And I had a lot of freedom.
4: Yeah. So what

0: Okay.
1: I paid for it myself.
0: Right. How did you finance it? Was you,
1: through my part-time work.
0: Okay, right. Yeah. Yep. And so you're working a job?
1: Yeah, I was working a job after school. And then at the age of 15, I went to the United States on a student exchange program for 12 months. I got put into year 12. I was a very young year 11 student already in Melbourne, and I got put into year 12, so I was a 15-year-old senior.
0: Yep.
1: In the United States. And that's where I got more exposed to a cultural Christianity, and mm-hmm. which I didn't have any faith. If anything, I had a pretty strong proclivity both towards science and sport,
0: yeah.
1: nothing towards religion or faith.
0: Yeah.
1: And then when I saw the way that it kind of embedded itself where I was in Colorado, it didn't do something good in my heart. It kind of did the opposite
0: yeah.
1: and kind of threw me a little more onto an atheist track.
0: So you would have considered yourself an atheist at this point?
1: Yeah, I certainly grew into that. So by the time I was 17, 18, going towards 19, I was a little bit more of an articulate atheist and, you know, pertinent to your age.
0: Yeah.
1: And I was anti-Christian, so I used the vocal skills that I was learning. I'd been doing public speaking since I was 15, and so I used some of those spoken skills to embarrass Christians.
0: Right, and you succeeded?
1: I did.
0: Right. but how are you feeling at this time in your teenage years?
1: Oh, look, by the time I was 15, 16, I started writing poetry about the purposelessness of life. And that's
0: a pretty profound thing for a 16-year-old to be doing.
1: Yeah, I guess. I felt like I'd tried a lot of things. I did a lot of things a little young,
0: yep.
1: including kind of things that you'd expect a teenager to do whose boundaries weren't well established.
0: Right, okay.
1: Okay, and so I did all of them,
0: yeah,
1: pretty much.
0: Yeah.
1: And so I'd tried all sorts of different domains, and then I was left with that sense of, like, why am I actually here? Like, what? Really, the profound questions. Like, what's my purpose?
0: Yeah.
1: And I was kind of looking down the track already, and it wasn't capturing my heart.
0: So, what were your poems like?
1: Average.
0: Okay. But what you said that they were exploring, in some ways, the purposeless of life.
1: Yes.
0: So, what were you saying?
1: Oh, I actually couldn't. I remember one of them, because I've lost them. I wrote them in a book which got lost. But I remember.
0: Maybe to be discovered one day and you'll.
1: That would be awesome if I could rediscover them. And but I can remember a few lines of some of them, but I actually couldn't quote it on radio because of profanities.
0: Okay. Okay. So, where were you looking for meaning then?
1: Oh, look, at that point in my life, I think I was looking for meaning through both success. So I was good at sport. I set a new school record for running the 800 metres. I was good at football. I sought it through relationships. I didn't have a problem securing a girlfriend.
0: Yep.
1: At the time. I pushed the boundaries on pleasure. I got drunk regularly through my teenage years. And that kind of that socializing and, you know, that kind of party zone. Mm-hmm. So I pushed it in multiple domains. And I did fine academically. I from my year 12, I did physics, chemistry, biology, pure maths and English. I got accepted to do a science degree at Melbourne Uni.
0: Yeah.
1: So I did fine academically. So I tried to push different domains, but I still came up with a rather void sense at the more profound level.
0: So you thought that something was missing?
1: Yes, I did, definitely.
0: Yeah. And you didn't like Christians at the time. In fact, you made fun of them.
1: Yes, I did.
0: So what was it particularly that made you so angry about them?
1: My perception was that Christians were weak. Mm-hmm. I thought, especially the men or the guys, you know, I thought they were a bit wet. I didn't feel like they were aggressive enough. I didn't think that they were rigorous enough.
0: Mm-hmm.
1: One of my standard lines was, you believe the Bible is the word of God, don't you? They'd say yes. And I'd say, you base your life on it. It's like your authoritative text. They'd say yes. And I'd say, how do you know some old man didn't sit down with a keg of beer one weekend and write that as a joke? And then their eyes, it was shock and awe strategy. And they could not answer a primary question about the authoritative text for their life.
0: Yeah.
1: And at the point they couldn't answer it, I would say to them, you're a joke. You base your life on something you don't even know whether it's legitimate historically. And so that was part of my kind of well-worn rhetoric.
0: Yeah. So what changed?
1: Having graduated out of the United States, when I came back to Australia, I still had to complete year 11 and year 12 in Australia. They weren't going to recognise anything I did over there. And when I was doing year 12, a gentleman came to my school as a mature age student. He was 21. He decided to come back and do his HSC, as it was called back then.
0: Yep.
1: His name was Mike. And he was just a solid, no-frills, well-grounded Christian man. And he became my friend.
0: Right.
1: And I asked him.

0: one Monday morning when I was just starting to get to know him, but I'd already decided that I liked him. I said, "Mike, what'd you do over the weekend?" And, well, he spoke in rather glowing terms about the fact that he mentioned church. He might have said something about, like, a youth or a young adult group or something. And he even said, he might have said the name of Jesus or, like, the Lord or something. But I remember as he was speaking, he wasn't trying to be a salesman. He was just being himself and saying what he'd done for the weekend. And my stomach turned over on the inside.
1: He thought nothing. Made a bad choice with his friend.
0: Absolutely. And I said to myself, my internal conversation was, I thought he was a nice guy.
1: Okay.
0: But he's a religious nut.
1: Oh,
0: and
1: so were you trying to run away then?
0: No, I definitely did try and run away. So I tried kind of the shock and awe strategy on him and said, "Don't give me any of that kind of rubbish." I said it a little bit more floridly than that. But he didn't take a backward step. He looked me in the face and he said, "Have you ever read the Bible?" And I said, "Oh, of course not. You know, I wouldn't read a blankety-blank, you know, document like that." And he shook his head rather knowingly. And then here was his one line. And he has since told me, he can't even remember saying this, but he put it to me. I'm going to quote him as best I can. He said, "Dale, you're a smart guy, and you wouldn't have a strong opinion about a political party that you knew nothing about, or a culture, or an individual that you knew nothing about." Then he looked at me and he said, "Why are you prepared to stake your eternal destiny on your opinion of Jesus, and you don't even know anything about him?" Then he looked at me and he said, "Why don't you read the Bible, and then you'll know what you don't believe." And it was just the best one-liner, because he never used these words, but my internal feeling of myself at that point was, I'm an ignorant bigot.
1: Mm.
0: He didn't say those words, but I thought it about myself. Mm. And so I said to him, "Okay, I will." Yeah. And I did have a Bible at home.
1: So what did you do?
0: I went home, I dragged it out of the drawer. I'd been given it when I was in America by someone who was very well-meaning. And I stuck my thumbs in the middle and I peeled it open. And the very first book I read was a book called Ecclesiastes from the Old Testament. And it felt like the story of my life.
1: Really?
0: It did, yeah.
1: Yeah. Tell us what happened.
0: It's written by a guy called Solomon. And he was a king. He was purported to be incredibly wise. Back edge of his life, he actually wasn't that wise. He did a lot of stupid things. He ended up with 300 wives and 400 concubines, so he wasn't short on sex. But he did incredible building projects, so he was successful, he was rich, he was influential, he was the king. He was the CEO of the CEOs.
1: Yeah.
0: So pretty much immeasurable wealth. Whatever he wanted, he had it. And he was writing words like vanity of vanities, or meaningless, meaningless. He said, "It's all meaningless, like chasing after the wind." And I just could not believe I'm reading the Bible and it's talking about these great achievements in life, the sort of things that people pursue, and he's saying, "It's all meaningless." Yeah. And I'm like, I just didn't think that was going to be the message of the Bible.
1: So
0: it surprised me.
1: It surprised you.
0: It definitely surprised me.
1: Yeah. So did you find the Bible difficult to read, though? Like, was it accessible?
0: Yeah, no, it was very accessible, actually. It was surprisingly accessible. The second book I read was Proverbs, because it was written by the same guy. I found that. And I went back to Mike and said to him, "I've read Ecclesiastes and Proverbs. Neither of them mention Jesus." And he said, "Go a little to the right and you'll find the four Gospels, Matthew, Mark, Luke and John." So I embarked for 18 months in a committed fashion. I read the Bible. I started going to a group that Mike had at his home midweek, and I'd even go to church with him on a Sunday night. And I was like a cat amongst the pigeons.
1: Right. Yeah. And so what? And how did it resolve itself? How did the cat end up?
0: I read books like C.S. Lewis's Mere Christianity and a number of other books, and I could really relate when C.S. Lewis said, "My heart cannot rejoice in that which my mind rejects as false." And he was a converted atheist himself, an Oxford Don. And I really related to that, because I had to deal, I had like 100 arguments against God. And I had to wrestle with those arguments, like simple things like, is the Bible historically reliable? Am I actually reading what they wrote, or has it been like, you know, the whispers and the things all changed? And you know, how can there be a loving God and a loving and powerful God when there's so much suffering in the world and there's all these different religions? So one by one, in all honesty, I didn't find Christians very helpful through that period. They were nice, but they weren't helpful. But reading books, reading the Bible, doing a little bit of debating with people. And I started to resolve some of the bigger questions, began to resolve inside my person. Mm. And the more that, especially kind of that upper story, when I realized that the New Testament is by scientific method, the New Testament is the most historically reliable ancient manuscript that the world has. Mm. I'm like, okay, I am reading what they've wrote. I know, I'm confident about that. And anyone who wants to pick up the New Testament, you are reading the most reliable manuscript that we have from ancient history. Whether you agree with its contents is up to the individual to wrestle with its contents, but you are reading what they wrote.
1: Yeah. So in some ways had answered some of those big questions.
0: Yeah, once that started landing, then Jesus simultaneously was winning my heart. I was amazed by Jesus. He was not at all what I expected him to be like. Mm. And so I was quite magnetically attracted to him. I was dealing with philosophical and theological and scientific questions, and it kind of, I felt like I got painted into a corner by my own inquiry, and I ran out of excuses,
1: right?
0: And I ran out of logic, and I ran out, and all of a sudden, it was like for me, like the divine finger poked me in the chest and said, okay, Dale, you've been on this quest for a year and a half, all the evidence is taking you in one direction, and what are you going to do about it? So, like, I would profoundly disagree with some of those who are aggressive towards the Christian faith, who describe faith as like that which is without fact, or it's
1: believe that evidence.
0: Yeah. And but for me, it was, I had become convinced, and therefore I trusted. Mm. And there, it was actually the body and the weight of evidence and content that won me. So I actually was a reluctant convert. Mm. But I thought, I need to take this step, or I'm going to deny my quest. So I thought I could. I swung wildly at that point, I have to say, because I started to pray to a God I wasn't even sure that was there. I was thinking he was there. And because this idea, I'm known, I'm loved, and my life matters.
1: Yeah.
0: And the potential of me being forgiven and having a fresh start because of Jesus.
1: That was attractive.
0: And what he did on the cross. Well, it was amazing. Like, if it's true, it was awesome.
1: Yeah.
0: That I was so loved that God would say, I'd rather die for you than live without you. So I'm going to self-sacrifice so that you can get new life. Like, that conceptually, that the God of the universe, who spoke everything to being, put it into order, would actually know my name and care about me enough to self-sacrifice.
1: Yeah.
0: So I could be forgiven, I could get a fresh start. It blew my socks off. And so then I swing wildly between, it's true, he is there, he knows my name and my life matters. And then I'd swing wildly over to, I am losing my marbles. Like, am I going insane here? Why am I even entertaining this idea? This is crazy.
1: Yeah.
0: And so I swung in that zone for a little while. But then ultimately I could not deny the quest that I'd been on. I'd become convinced I needed to take the step. And so I very deliberately and consciously crossed the line. I said, Jesus, what you did for me. I'm going to become one of your people. Please forgive me. I want a fresh start. And at that point, in fact, just prior to that point, I thought, my life is set apart for this purpose. So I actually felt called to Christian ministry before I was a Christian.
1: Okay, well.
0: And I crossed the line with that sense of calling.
1: Yeah, wow. Well, thank you very much for sharing your story there, Dale. We're asking Dale Stevenson today's big question. Where can I find meaning? And perhaps surprisingly to many, even to Siri, the Bible is aware of this question. The profound Old Testament wisdom book of Ecclesiastes, which we've already referred to, opens with the words, as we've said, meaningless, meaningless, says the teacher, utterly meaningless, everything is meaningless. And when you read that, you said that spoke to your life at that point.
0: Absolutely did.
1: Yeah, and in what ways? Like, you thought you'd tried different, that's how you felt?
0: There's some fairly basic drives in humanity that that trigger people. And so the desire to acquire.
1: Yeah.
0: So people will pursue the dollar. And like, how much money does it take to satisfy you? Just a little bit more.
1: That's right, yeah.
0: And then people pursue influence or fame. They want to be known. How many followers have I got? How many people can I influence? And how much influence do I need to actually satisfy and feel like something's resolved my heart? Well, it's always just a little bit more.
1: Yeah.
0: How much stuff do I need? How good a car can I drive? What sort of holidays can I take? What sort of house can I live in? And ultimately, that sense of it's just not going to satisfy the desires of my heart. Yes. And when I can eat at whatever restaurant I want to eat at, I can live within whatever house I want to live in and drive whatever car I want. And there's still that haunting feeling deep in our hearts. There's got to be more than that. And that's exactly what Solomon's talking about.
1: Yeah.
0: And when he says he chases into the different domains and just says it's like trying to chase the wind. It's like grasping vapor.
1: Mm. A question's coming from our text line from our live audience here. Did you read other holy books? Why is meaning only found in the Bible?
0: Yeah, I did choose to read other books, and I did choose to look at other religions at the time as well. So the question is, why is meaning only found in the Bible? It's worth us noting that there is truth. I would make this simple statement. All truth is God's truth. All truth is God's truth, because he's a God of truth.
1: Mm-hmm.
0: For me, with regards to Jesus quite specifically, his resurrection from the dead, as historically attested to, was something. If a person wanted to get a movement started, it's difficult to get a movement started by saying, I'm going to be killed and 3 days later I'm going to rise from the dead. Like, it's they're hard promises to fulfill, let alone
1: unless you can do it, exactly.
0: And let alone the Jewish prophecies, things that had been, the Jewish scriptures were completed scriptures by 400 BC, and yet so many specific references to the Messiah. He'd be born in Bethlehem, he'd be of the bloodline of Judah, he'd be son of David in that sense, he'd be betrayed by a friend, he'd die with holes in his hands and his feet, he would be betrayed for 30 pieces of silver. All of these things quite specifically written about, amazingly fulfilled in the person of Jesus. Statistically, it's ridiculously small. And if you covered, you know, the state of Victoria about a foot deep with dollar coins, put a cross on one of them, stood it all up, blindfolded someone, said, walk as far as you want, you can pick up one coin. That's the likelihood of Jesus accidentally fulfilling only about 10 of a much broader base of prophecies. So it was statistically impossible for Jesus to accidentally fulfill these prophecies. That's but one of kind of multiple layers on why I was convinced by him.
1: Okay, terrific. Now, Ecclesiastes goes on, and a bit further, as you have referred to as well, it says in verse 12 of chapter 1, I, the teacher, was king over Israel and Jerusalem. I applied my mind to study and to explore by wisdom all that is done under the heavens. What a heavy burden God has laid on mankind. I have seen all the things that are done under the sun. All of them are meaningless. A chasing after the wind. Now, this obviously resonated with your experience, but what do you think it means to chase after wind?
0: I think what he's saying there, that so many of life's drivers that we mentioned earlier, if you think that you're going to find your substance in them, it's ethereal. It's like trying to grab mist and find substance in it. It's ultimately, when you get there, it's going to feel like, was this it? I got to the top of the tree. And whether it's pleasure, whether it's possessions, you know, whatever it might be, I've hit the top of the tree. Is this it? And that can actually be a rather haunting experience. I think he's referring to that.
1: Yeah, yeah. Now, you said you're a reluctant convert, but are you glad you made the decision?
0: Oh, absolutely. So that point in my life, it was back in 1982. I can even name the day, September 5th, 1982. And I know it's not like that for everybody, but it was like that for me because of my past. The day I put my trust in Jesus, the day where I allowed him to lay claim to my life, and the day where I had a fresh start, reposition my life in every sense. Jesus used this language. He said, whoever believes in me, out of their inmost being will flow rivers of living water. And the Bible puts a little footnote saying he said that about the Holy Spirit. And there is an abundance of life to be experienced, where we can actually live life out in a way where we're not trying to put a bucket down an empty well and trying to drag out of the bottom of the dregs. It is actually possible to face each day with a sense, I'm known, I'm loved, and my life matters, and I can make a difference. Mm. And that there is actually a God there who's behind all of that, who calls me forward. There's a beautiful verse in the Bible. It's Ephesians chapter 2, verse 10. One of the translations puts it this way. It says, you are his masterpiece, created in Christ Jesus to do good works which God has prepared in advance for us to do. It just puts significance on every day. And so the sort of language I use these days when I'm chatting with people, I say, you are ordained by God for your sphere of influence. So every domain is sacred. Every domain is sacred. So if a person's going in, they're being a chartered accountant, they're being a lawyer, they're being a nurse, they're being a teacher, they're a stay-at-home parent, it doesn't matter what it is, each day is filled with significance. Why? Because I'm God's masterpiece. I'm created in Christ Jesus to do good works, which God has prepared in advance for me to do. So there's, and the fact that I've still got a pulse, the fact that I'm still breathing, he's still got the paintbrush in his hand. So he's not done with this masterpiece. We're this far in, but there's still more to do. And when I've served God's purposes, I'll go home to be with him.
1: So would you recommend someone read the book of Ecclesiastes?
0: Yeah, absolutely. I think the book of Ecclesiastes is a stunning book to read, because he actually does still draw some conclusions. While he chases so many domains,
1: he asks lots of big questions.
0: He asks heaps of big questions. But I remember when I read it for the first time, when he kept trying little things in there, like, when all is said and done, here it is, he says, fear God and walk in his commands. He makes these rather pithy summary statements for a guy that had pushed the boundaries everywhere, and then he'd come back to kind of some core issues which would integrate his faith. And I'd definitely say to people, you'd be a wise person to read Ecclesiastes.
1: So, Dale, where can I find meaning?
0: People obviously pursue meaning in so many different directions. And you know, I want to come back to a phrase I've already used. Let me just posit this idea that there actually is a God. He actually does know you. It was Jesus who said, there's not a sparrow that lands on the ground, but my Father knows about it. He said, you're far more important than a sparrow. He said, the very hairs on your head are numbered. So the Bible uses other language like, the number of days that are ordained for our lives are written in his book. It says he knows what we're going to say before we say it. And so this sense of, okay, I'm known, I'm loved, my life matters. That God, the all-powerful, all-knowing, all-present God, would say, I will self-sacrifice so that you can be forgiven and washed clean. So that's the demonstration of love. If I can quote a verse from the Bible, it says, God demonstrated his love for us in this. While we were still sinners, Christ died for us. So, or another verse, very well-known one, for God so loved the world that he gave his only begotten Son, that whoever believes in him should not perish, but have everlasting life. So this idea, there's a God there, he knows me, he loves me, he's prepared to self-sacrifice for me. So I have the opportunity to be made clean, given a fresh start. Now he's going to fill my life with purpose. That is noble. And especially when that purpose is actually to do with the service of others. Mm. That you want to be great in God's kingdom, become a servant of all, Jesus said. Mm. And so the fact now that I can look at people and see everyone with dignity, male or female, old or young, white, black, or whatever other colour in between that we might be with our racial diversity, those who hate me and have drawn the most profound disagreements with me about life, I can love them and treat them with dignity, because from my own perspective, as best I understand the scriptures, they are made in the image of God, whether they want to accept that or not. Mm. So the most passionate atheist who does not believe that God exists, I believe they're still made in the image of God. Mm. And so it just positions my life well to engage with people in a loving and generous way.
1: And that's where you gain meaning.
0: Absolutely.
1: Yeah. Let me leave you with some of the Bible's comments on the big question, where do I find meaning? Ecclesiastes 1, 13 and 14 says, what a heavy burden God has laid on mankind. I have seen all the things that are done under the sun. All of them are meaningless, a chasing after the wind. I look forward to you joining us next time for Bigger Questions. Please thank our guest today, Dale Stevenson.

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0: Mothers Union is inviting you to come and celebrate our 150-year anniversary. The 150-year birthday of Mothers Union will be held at Holy Trinity Church, Rochester, on Monday the 15th of June at 10:30. We will be thanking God for his provision and celebrating all that Mothers Union has done and continues to do in Bendigo. Our guest speaker is Archdeacon Tracy Woolsley. You may know her from her various ministries across Bendigo. We will finish the celebrations with lunch, so book your place with Jenny on 5448 3912.
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6: In Matthew 1 verse 19, we read that Joseph decided to break the engagement quietly. The Word for Today is the second in the series of lessons from the life of Joseph. Now, Joseph's life of silent action gives us three keys to living in God's promises. Today, let's look at the first one. That's mercy. We're introduced to Joseph in the middle of a personal crisis. He was in love with Mary, and he believed that she loved him, until he heard that she was pregnant. How should he respond? Openly shame her, or surrender her to a public stoning as the law of Moses required? No, he chose mercy over malice and anger and revenge. The mercy of Joseph preserved the life of Mary and protected the unborn child, Jesus, so that he could fulfill his destiny and become our Saviour. And this understanding, forgiving and merciful carpenter helped to raise an understanding, forgiving and merciful son. A son who would confront prejudice and hatred, who would rise above the discrimination of his culture and treat a Samaritan woman as an equal, who would release the woman at the well from a lifetime of failure and emptiness, and also bring hope and salvation to an entire city who would tell a guilty woman caught in adultery and about to be stoned by a religious mob when he said, "Neither do I condemn you, and go and sin no more." A son who would accept sinners not as bad, but as lost. One of Joseph's other sons, James, would one day grow up to believe in Jesus and write one of the books of the Bible, in which he said, in James 3 verse 17, "But the wisdom from above is first of all pure. It is also peace-loving, gentle at all times, and willing to yield to others. It is full of mercy and good deeds." Has somebody hurt you? Follow the example of Joseph and show mercy. Lessons from the Life of Joseph, Part 2. That's The Word for Today.
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7: Hey, this is Mike Weaver from the group Big Daddy Weave, and this is the story behind our song, The Lion and the Lamb.

In a season when it seems so easy to lose hope, this song became a really incredible reminder to me that we've not been abandoned here and that God is with us and that He really is for us. The Lion of the Tribe of Judah, the precious Lamb of God, is our victorious returning King. When I think about the return of Jesus, it floods my heart with huge hope and a sense of urgency to just be about kingdom things. When you hear this song, I really hope it causes you to be encouraged and to remember that no matter whatever the circumstance, there's always hope in the Lord.

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2: In the late 18th century, William Wilberforce was converted. Almost single-handedly, he broke the shackles of slavery.
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4: 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History
5: makers. Since the Roman legion destroyed Jerusalem in the year 70 A.D., the Jewish people have a nation of their own.
6: And he said, well, no, Randy, we're not all just faking it. There is a living hope, and his name is Jesus. And I believe that that's really why you're here.
7: Christ died for us.
8: History Makers. Hi, and welcome to History Makers. I'm Matt Prater. Today we're speaking with Alejandro Arias, who is author of a book called The Boy Preacher, A Supernatural Journey. And it's great to have him on the line today. How are you, Alejandro?
9: I'm doing great, Pastor Matt. Yes, having a wonderful day here in Melbourne. Today the temperature is very nice.
8: Beautiful.
9: It's warming up. Beautiful day. And came back from overseas, had a great time, and I'm back in Melbourne, so, yeah.
8: Fantastic. Now, did I pronounce your name right, Alejandro?
9: Yes, you did.
8: And what's your heritage? What country are you from?
9: I'm originally from Costa Rica. Mm-hmm. I was there until I was 16, and then I moved to the States. And I've been in Australia for the last 2.5 years now.
8: Fantastic. Now, you've got an incredible ministry. Starting your ministry at the age of 11, you've travelled to over 40 nations, preaching the gospel to thousands of people around the globe. Tell us a little bit about how life was for you as a young fella.
9: Yeah, well, everything started when I was 5 years old. And the book is basically my life story, and it tells in detail what God did while I was a child, growing up in Costa Rica. My parents were not Christians when all of this started, so I grew up in a Catholic family, and it was supernatural because of the times when I went to the Mass and I, heard the priest. Everything that the priest was saying, it was recorded in the back of my mind. And every time, what I used to do as a child is I would invite all of my friends to have a play mass. So I would actually gather all of my mates and bring them into my house, and we'll have a play mass. And I'll ask my mom for some grape juice, as the symbol of the wine. And I will ask my dad for some cookies, some biscuits, because he used to own a grocery store back in those days. And, it's a symbol of the holy bread.
8: Yeah.
9: So I will invite all of my mates and bring them all together. And sometimes, I will preach them. And it was just supernatural how the words, the message will come out of my mouth. As a five-year-old kid, it was extraordinary how I would just preach to them and tell them all about Jesus and what Jesus did for them upon the cross of Calvary. And obviously, my parents were very shocked, and they couldn't understand because, they never taught me the Bible. They never sat down with me and showed me the scriptures. So it was a very supernatural experience how the Holy Spirit would just put those scriptures and stories in my heart so that I would share with the kids. And the funny thing, and the funny side, is that, sometimes the kids will line up two, three times to get the communion because it was actually a snack for them.
8: Yeah. And what did your parents do when you were raised in Costa Rica?
9: Well, my father, he owned a grocery store, mm-hmm. but he was selling to the liquor business. So he had two bars in the community.
8: Mm-hmm.
9: And my mom was just, she was just staying at home looking after us. And, what God did in her life is quite extraordinary, too, because she was into a lot of, parties and stuff like that. She was into dancing and, going out to parties, and she will come late at, at night time, and sometimes she will find my dad drunk. And so I grew up in a very dysfunctional family, and when I was seven, my parents actually decided that their marriage wasn't working out, and they thought, well, the best way to finish a marriage is to get a divorce. So they were going to file for divorce, and while they were waiting for that divorce to come through, the Lord Jesus, you know, came through for our family, and my mom had an experience, a supernatural experience, which I described.

0: my family changed dramatically. It was a big, you know, 320-degree change. It was amazing how God did it.
1: And when you were young, did you have a sense of destiny that you'd end up being in the ministry? Like, did you have a dream as a kid to... obviously, you know, you played those games with your friends, but did you think that was what you were going to be when you grew up?
0: Yeah, actually, I kept telling my mom, one day I'm going to become a priest. This is when I was a Catholic.
1: Yeah.
0: But then when I came to the Lord, you know, that idea sort of in my brain just that changed. And so I will tell my friends, I know God has called me to the ministry. And one day I'm going to become a preacher. So instead of saying I'm going to become a priest, I'll say I'm going to become a preacher.
1: Mm.
0: Yeah? And I always had that notion, that conviction that I was going to preach the gospel. And I will tell my friends, my family, one day I'm going to preach the gospel. But, you know, I was already doing it in the community. Sometimes my dad will bring, you know, piles of tracts that he will find out in, you know, while he was running errands. And he will bring them home, and I will just go around the community and pass these tracts out and give them to people. And sometimes I'll get on the bus and, you know, pass the tracts out and talk to people about Jesus. So that was the sort of, you know, beginning God just let me have as a child. And then later on, you know, God obviously launched me into a full-time ministry at the age of 11.

0: to heed him, change me.
1: Thanks for joining us on History Makers. Today we're speaking to author and evangelist Alejandro Arias. So at the age of 7, you gave your heart to the Lord following your mother's conversion, and months later, your faith was severely tested when it was discovered that you had a cancerous tumour lodged between your

0: your heart and lungs. Tell us about that experience.
1: Yeah, that actually happened. Sorry, just to rectify that, it happened a year later.
0: Oh, a year later, sorry.
1: Yeah, when I was 8. The enemy, tried to attack me, and he basically tried to kill me. I was diagnosed with this dangerous, deadly cancer between my lungs and my heart, and it was inoperable. So it was a very difficult experience, a very difficult mountain to climb. But, I began to pray and trust the Lord. And for 3 months, I was praying and trusting God for a supernatural miracle. My father was not a Christian yet at that point. So he was very concerned, and he would, instead of drinking the normal, he would drink more. And he would be, completely immersed over this period of time. It was pretty much going to the bars every night because he was depressed, and so he wanted to, find a solution for his depression. And it was very difficult for our family. My mom was not a very strong Christian. She had recently come to the Lord. She was a baby Christian. She had only been going to church for 1 year. And so it was a very big test for the family. And, after going through these, I think we all learned that, trusting God is the best solution for anything. And so we prayed. I prayed for 3 months every night. I would go into my room and pray and ask the Lord to heal me. At the end of this journey, I went to a healing service. I was invited to this healing service. And the pastor that was preaching, he started prophesying. One of the things he said is, which I will never forget, he said, "You're going to preach the gospel, you're going to be a testimony for the nations, God is going to use you." So, it was unexpected. I wasn't really expecting to hear that, and I broke in tears, and my mom was also weeping as well, and we were touched by the strong anointing that was in the place. And then after that, I sort of looked at my mom from the corner of my eye, and I thought to myself, I knew this was going to happen, and I told her later on, "See, I told you God was going to heal me," because I knew I had a strong sense of faith, and I knew that God was going to, perform the miracle, even though the doctors had already given up on me. And, I always knew God was going to do it. And so next day I went to the doctors, and to their astonishment, after they did the x-rays, after waiting for a couple of hours, waiting for the results, to their astonishment, when they checked the results, the tumor had been completely stripped off my lung, removed completely, and there was a scar, an internal scar left there, as though someone had operated me. And the doctor actually asked us when he was interviewing us in his office, he said, what's wrong with this? I mean, have you been operated? He asked me, have you been operated before? Because I see that there is a scar here, as though someone has operated before in that particular area. And I said to the doctor, "No, I'm not aware of any operation before." So I believe that was God's blueprint, of his miraculous power. And he left it there. And, it was just amazing how it happened. And the doctors were amazed. They couldn't believe how, God did it in such a short period of time.

0: Thanks for joining us on History Makers. Today we're speaking to author and evangelist Alejandro Arias. And you really had an amazing journey as a young man. You know, the book Boy Preacher tells the story about your life growing up. And then a Venezuelan missionary called Orlando Lopez saw the call of God in your life and began to mentor you and gave you opportunities to preach to hundreds at evangelistic outreaches in a local park. Now, you were just a young fella. What was it like for you getting up and preaching?
1: The first time, it was a very frightening experience because I had never spoken, you know, outdoors. So it was a very frightening experience. But then after 5 minutes, you know, when I prayed, I said, Holy Spirit, help me. And the anointing hit me. And that Thursday, the first opportunity, to be honest, it was an amazing opportunity. I preached for 40 minutes with boldness and power, and seven souls came to Jesus that first time, the very first Saturday that he allowed me to preach, you know. And then, obviously, he kept inviting me, and, I kept going to the parks every Saturday. And I did it for about 5 weeks. And the momentum kept building up, and more people kept joining us. Even taxi drivers will pull in and, you know, come out of the cars and listen to this boy preacher, because it was sort of becoming like a sensational thing in town, where people were coming in, you know, flocking the park to listen to this boy preacher. So even the media picked on it, and, you know, that's when God launched me into full-time ministry, when the pastors and the community heard what God did in my life and, you know, my testimony, so they would invite me to their churches to share my testimony. This all happened after I went to Venezuela, when this missionary, you know, sort of helped me and trained me, coached me, if I can use that word. He coached me spiritually. He was a great mentor, you know, at the beginning stages of my ministry. And he helped me to go to Venezuela. And actually, the Lord showed him that he was meant to pay for my tickets and pay for all my accommodation and basically bring me over to Venezuela. And, you know, all of that was great, but the only problem was my dad was not a Christian up to that point. He hadn't surrendered his life to Christ. He was doing a lot of things like helping me out. You know, he would get me the tracks. He was always very supportive, and he was always very nice, you know, to my mother and to my brothers. You know, he never opposed us from going to church or anything like that. He was never an obstacle in that sense. But obviously, God had to deal with him on an individual basis. And after God has stripped everything off his life, you know, business, money, and everything, he at the end of that journey, he surrendered. He actually came to Christ when I was 12 years old. He came to Christ during one of my meetings in Costa Rica. And I remember it was an amazing experience seeing my dad coming to the, you know, front of the altar, surrendering his life to Christ. And all of the pastors and people there thought that he was a Christian. And, you know, it was very shocking for them to see this, my dad, you know, the preacher's dad coming to the altar and surrendering his life to Christ. But it was an amazing experience because we had all been praying for more than 8 years for him to come to that conclusion.
0: Yeah. Wow.
1: So going back to the park, after 5 weeks, the missionary invites me to Venezuela. He pays for all my expenses. I get to Venezuela, and the Lord starts opening doors everywhere. You know, all of these churches, they were very interested in, you know, hearing the testimony. And so that's how God launched me, into international full-time ministry in Venezuela. And all of my childhood dreams sort of came to pass while I was in Venezuela. Because what I used to do, this is actually described in the book, I used to, you know, sit in front of my toys. Sometimes I will have all of these Lego blocks and put them all together and build a radio station. And I would, you know, play like I was, talking to thousands of, you know, people around the world, and I would just play with these Lego blocks and, like building my own radio station. And you know, I had all of these childhood dreams. One day I'm going to preach in radio. One day I'm going to preach on TV, and I'm going to preach to thousands of people, tell them about Jesus. And what I used to do with my brother, you know, he was the cameraman, so he will grab a Coca-Cola bottle, and we were very creative, you know, as kids. And he was the cameraman recording me with a Coca-Cola bottle, and I would grab my mother's hair brush, you know, thing, and that was the microphone. And we just play around. Those were games, but in the back of my mind, I knew that God was going to call me to do this kind of ministry one day on a full-time basis.
0: Well, it is a great story of how the Lord has moved in your life over the years, and you're now based in Melbourne in Australia, married to a beautiful Aussie lady named Rebecca, and traveling around the world still sharing the gospel of Jesus Christ, and your new book, The Boy Preacher, is telling that story. It's fantastic to catch up with you today. If people want to find out more, the best website to go to is AlejandroArias.org. That's AlejandroArias. AlejandroArias.org. And there people can find out all the details. And, of course, you're traveling around Australia and many nations sharing the gospel. It's been a blessing to have you on the radio today, Alejandro. I reckon you're a history maker. Thanks for your time.
1: Thank you, Pastor Matt. Appreciate it. And God bless you and bless your family and bless the audience. And have a wonderful day.
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0: Hello, this is David Evans from Heart and Soul, the music of the church throughout the ages. 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

0: When I was about 8 years old, my parents were taken to prison because of their involvement in illegal activities. And I didn't know if we were ever going to see my parents again.
1: For young Veronica Miranda, life was hard. And as a result, so was her heart. Until Jesus Christ changed her outlook on life.
0: I wanted other kids to know that someone out there loves them and that they don't have to be mad at themselves, at God.
1: That's just a glimpse of the new life all of us can receive from Jesus Christ through his death and resurrection. Billy Graham explains.
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Growing up, I would always look up into the sky and stare at the stars. I always dreamed of being an astronaut and working for NASA. I never imagined doing anything else. I started playing piano when I was 6 years old, and I absolutely hated it. My mom made all three of us take lessons. Jacob hated it the most out of all of us. Jacob loved to hunt. He loved being in the outdoors more than anything. One of my favorite things about Jacob was he would never say a bad word about anyone. If I would even start to say something bad about someone, he would immediately stop me. He was the kindest person I've ever met. He would always make everyone feel so included and loved and welcome. It was 3:30 in the morning, and my sister came running into my room. She said, "Anne, I think something happened to Jacob." And so I look outside, and the only thing I can see are flashing blue lights. I run downstairs, and the first thing I see are six policemen standing in front of my front door. They all had really sad faces. So I walked into the living room, and I see my parents. My mom was sitting on the chair, screaming and crying. My dad was sitting on the couch with his head in his hands. And I just walked over to him and I just said, "Dad, is he dead?" He had just died in a car accident 3 hours prior. I was in shock. I couldn't even cry at that moment. It's probably the most hopeless feeling in the entire world when you lose someone that you love. It almost feels like you cannot take your next breath. I heard the Lord say to me so clearly, "Anne, are you gonna trust me or are you not?" So I turned around and I faced the doors in that room and I said to the Lord, "Jesus, I trust you." As a family, it was very devastating to lose Jacob. When you lose someone you love, there's a decision that has to be made. It's very easy to be angry at the Lord and to blame him. But the Lord really showed me that I needed him more than anyone, and that he's sovereign and that he's good no matter what. Yes, I have questions, and it's okay to have questions, but there was no point for me to be angry at the Lord when I needed him most. I heard him say to me so clearly that I was called to worship him. And he was saying to me, "I'm calling you to worship me, to praise my name and to glorify me." And at that point, I had no further interest in NASA or doing anything like that. And all I had in me was the desire to worship the Lord and praise him. The Lord has really put on my heart how he can bring beauty from ashes, and has done that completely in my life. I feel so honored and grateful that I get to share that with people, and that I get to tell my story with people on how the Lord completely has transformed this awful and depressing and terrible tragedy into something so beautiful. For me, moving forward, no matter how hard this gets, I'm choosing to trust God. Are you

0: Time Out with Pastor Jamie Nuance.
1: There's so many areas of our life that we want direction. We want to know, well, which way should I go? What should I do? What course should I study? What job should I take? Where should I live? What house should I live in? How do you deal with a certain situation that you face? How do you relate to that person who's troubling you? What should you do? What path should you take? What option do you go for? God invites us into that deep and personal relationship with Him. Whatever you do, make God's Word part of your daily life, part of your daily routine. But here's the thing. The path that God has for you, His plan for your life, is to change and to transform you to be more and more like Jesus.
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0: 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Spread the love like fire. 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
4: I got in an altercation with somebody when we were working, and that ended me up in jail for murder, which was later reduced to manslaughter. Something that happened in the spur of the moment just escalated very quick, and before I knew what happened, he was deceased, and yeah, that was the start of a whole new chapter.
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6: Alan Murray was serving time in jail when he got into a fight. As a result, he was told there would be people out to get him and there was no escaping it. We'll find out his story today. Alan Murray, welcome to the program from Harvey Bay.
4: Thanks very much, Eric.
6: Glad to have you with us. And before we get to your time in jail and the incidents that happened there, let's go back and find out a little bit of your life story.
4: For sure. Well, I grew up a nominal Christian, so I had a bit of an awareness of Christ, but I definitely didn't have a relationship with God in any way. As I grew older, I sort of moved away into just into life in general, and God fell right into the background. So the awareness I once had sort of, you could say, disappeared completely because he wasn't part of my existence at all. I started pursuing business and different things in life. I found myself in an altercation that led me to go into jail. But prior to the altercation, I had a group of friends that I hadn't seen for a period of time. And all of them, there was three different people, they'd all became Christians. And they're all sharing the gospel with me. And I actually thought they were all a little bit mad. I had one of the friends in my backyard standing there with his hand on my shoulder asking me if he could pray for me. And I let him pray for me, but I really thought it was a little bit of a worry, because he used to be quite a fun guy and he'd sort of changed in so many ways.
6: So you didn't think he was going to be fun anymore?
4: No, I didn't think he was going to be fun anymore at all.
6: Okay, and so that was kind of an introduction to faith in Christ?
4: Well, that was something more like a signpost that I looked back on after I came to know God, where I could see God had been calling me quite loud before, but I had been ignoring his voice. I'd done some music recording and the people there were Christians and they were wanting to pray before tea and pray about the project. And so I came across a few people that wanted to share the gospel. Definitely Greg was forever telling me about Christ. So it wasn't until I got into jail, the first person I met gave me a book and asked me if I knew God. And that was the very first person that sort of came up and talked to me in the yard.
6: Well, I was just wondering if we could back up and say, were you surprised to be in jail? Did you ever think that would happen to your life?
4: Never thought that would happen. It felt like a totally different thing that I, you know, thought would be in my life at that period of time.
6: I mean, because there are some people that end up in jail and you think, well, we kind of always suspected because of the life they were living, that they would end up in jail. But was that the case for you?
4: No. I was running the business. I was a single father. I was playing music around hotels and clubs, and it became as a major shock.
6: So what happened?
4: I got in an altercation with somebody when we were working, and that ended me up in jail for murder, which was later reduced to manslaughter.
6: Wow. But,
4: something that happened in the spur of the moment just escalated very quick. And
6: wow.
4: Before I knew what happened, he was deceased. And, yeah, that was the start of a whole new chapter of life for me.
6: Okay, so then you're in jail. I mean, this must have been a huge shock for you.
4: Oh, major. A major shock, yeah.
6: And then life in jail, what was that like?
4: Life in jail, when I first got in there, it seemed like a different world.
6: Mm-hmm.
4: There seemed to be a lot of people that seemed quite happy there, which I couldn't really fathom or understand. But

0: in the medical one day, and a guy came up to me and handed me a track, and on the back of it, it had a sinner's prayer. And this guy was just glowing. He was beaming. He just looked so happy. And I just couldn't fathom how these people could be happy in that environment.
1: Yeah, okay. Well, let's fast forward then to the time you got into a fight in jail.
0: Yeah, I was... I said something to somebody on a phone one day. He was very angry and he slammed a phone down. And I said the thing sort of more or less in jest, wanting to cheer this guy up. And he got off the phone and he was rather angry. And we ended up having a fight. And after we had a fight, a rumour circulated that a bunch of young guys were gonna get me. And that was quite a bit of a common practice. Sometimes people would get three or four outed by different people.
1: Wow.
0: And I went to work in the metal shop, and a gentleman came up to me who was a bikie, and he said, I've heard that this group of guys out to get you. He said, what are you going to do about it? And I said, well, I really don't know. And he said, I'll tell you what to do. He said, bring a toothbrush to work tomorrow, sharpen it on the linisher, and stab the bloke you had to fight with in the neck, and nobody will mess with you. So I'm sort of looking at this guy thinking, well, this isn't the answer.
1: Yeah.
0: And I was in a fearful state. So for a second, I sort of stood there listening to this guy because he, you know, seemed like a bloke that had a bit of respect in that environment. Mm-hmm. And then when he said that, I thought, no. And I walked up to the back of the metal shop and there was a fella sitting there. And he also knew what was happening. He asked if I believed in God. And I looked at this guy and he was about 110 kilos. And I said, I think so. And he said, do you mind if I pray for you? And I said, yeah, you can pray for me. And he put his hand on me. And I must admit, at the time, I didn't think anything of what he was doing. I didn't think it was going to work any way, shape or form. And he had this fervent prayer and he asked for God to protect me. And he asked that when I walked into that unit, that, you know, the people that were coming up against me would be at peace. And he asked God to put a hedge of protection around me. And the intensity of the way this man was praying, I'll never forget it as long as I live. And I walked back into the unit, and that's what happened. It was like I wasn't in there anymore. I walked in, and the people who were once abusing me as I walked up the stairs weren't abusing me. And it was like I had a hedge of protection over me. It was amazing.
1: Wow. I mean,
0: yeah.
1: Did that get your attention? I would think it would.
0: Yeah, it definitely got my attention. It definitely got me asking questions. It didn't send me headlong into thinking, yes, I'm sold. I definitely wanted to know more. And then I got a Bible after that and I started reading. And the funny thing was, I was reading the Bible and it brought me comfort. And I had no idea why this book that I knew nothing about brought me peace. So that sent me searching. But God knew before the foundations of the world that that would all happen. And he had the perfect people there. I had a good brother called Boyer in there, and he got alongside and mentored me for years. And it was an absolute blessing to have such strong brothers inside who've got this amazing relationship with God, who spent so much time in the Word to be walking alongside you and encouraging you.
1: Yeah, just to go back a little bit, here you were in this precarious situation where you were told people were going to be out to get you, and you're in a jail, so there's no place you can go. But yet, God worked out a way.
0: God worked out a way, yeah.
1: And that guy transferred, is that right?
0: No, the guy moved over to another unit 3 days later, but even when he moved, he was very personable when he came up to me. And he said he was going to another unit. And the 5.5 years later, when I was going to a farm, I seen that guy on a walkway. And he said goodbye to me. And he had probably been in and out of jail about 6 or 7 times by then. And I hadn't seen him again because he never used to come down to residential, because he used to usually have a fair bit of play up about him. Mm-hmm. And I seen him the day that I was going to a farm, which was just such a God moment to me, just to be crossing paths with the person that could have just changed the whole trajectory of my time inside.
1: Wow. We're talking to Alan Murray. As we've been hearing, he spent some time in jail, but that's not how the story ends. We're going to find out about his musical career as well. All that and more when we return right here on Real Faith.

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3: Welcome back. We're talking to Alan Murray. And as we heard before the break, he was serving time in jail when he got into a fight. And as a result, he was told that people were out to get him. But miraculously, God turned the whole situation around. Alan, how did you come to put your faith in Jesus?
4: I asked God into my heart on my own in the cell one day after, you know, I'd seen his power at work. Mm-hmm. And I just got down on my knees and asked him into my heart, which started an amazing journey. And God had some amazing people around me where we had Bible study groups with up to 22 men.
3: Wow.
4: I sat with another Christian brother before a race riot where there would have been several deaths, and we prayed with some of the people, and this riot just all came undone. I've seen amazing power of God at work in that environment. It was just such a, you know, it was actually a blessing to see to see his power at work in that place.
3: Now, you began to grow as a Christian and get more and more in depth in your Bible study. Obviously, yes. We're talking to you. You're not in prison at the moment. Let's find out the rest of the story. What happened after you grew in jail?
4: After I grew, I moved from the maximum security to a farm. I was released from a farm where we had, you know, had the great pleasure of encouraging a lot of people who I'm still in touch with, some of the people, some real strong Christians. Mm-hmm. And I was then released. I eventually got a house. I had my daughter come back to live with me. She was baptized with me, which was a joyous occasion. And then from there, I've been writing songs whilst I was in jail. I've been writing music my whole life, so I really felt that God put it on my heart that he wanted me to do music ministry. So I endeavoured to make that happen. And it was funny. God taught me a really interesting lesson, because I went into one of the local Christian radio stations in Tarima, and I played on air and asked if anyone wanted to partner with me in funding it. And I left, and 2 weeks later, somebody contacted me, and they funded the album.
3: Oh, wow.
4: Which was absolutely amazing. And then somebody funded equipment, and then I got invited to Outback Australia, to Mitchell, Charleville, Augathella, Dolby, to some of these towns to perform and to share my testimony in churches out there, which was an absolute blessing. So God had this amazing plan. The Outback churches, I met those people whilst I was in work camp. So when it says in Romans 8:28, he uses all things for the good of those who love him according to his purpose. Even my incarceration experience, he definitely used for good.
3: Oh, wow. Oh, that's fantastic. Now, speaking of your music, and you mentioned your daughter a little while ago, you wrote a song specifically for her. Can you tell us the story behind that song?
4: The story behind But I Know is my daughter Chloe had been residing with me, and because finances weren't very good, I think she was a little bit unsure whether I was going to let her go to a camp that was in New South Wales. And being a young girl, I think she had quite an interest in boys, and she was still speaking to a lot of her friends via the internet down there on Skype and different things. And she decided that she wanted to move back down to where she was living before she lived with me, which she has done. But since then, she's moved to several other places. And it was the pain of that realization. I was driving to church one day, and I just started wailing, like just the heartache of knowing that she was going into such a dangerous environment and such a, you know, such a sad place. And I was very heartbroken. But amidst that, God spoke to my heart and asked me if I was going to look at the situation or if I was going to look at Him.
5: Mm.
4: And that's why the song's called "But I Know My God Is Bigger Than This." So I think at times we can get caught up looking at the situation we're going through in life,
5: mm-hmm.
4: other than looking at the one who can move the mountains.
5: Yeah, and that must have been very hard for you when you were in prison.
4: Oh, it was horrible. It was a very I was a sole parent for 2 years prior to going in there, so there wasn't a day that went past without without my heart going out to my kids or without prayers for my kids. God gave me strength to get through that, and I'm still in touch with them now, and I'm believing that He's going to rebuild this brokenness.

0: And that's the song But I Know by our guest today, Alan Murray. And you have yet another song that you wrote for your other child, your son. Is that right? Tell us the story behind that song, Palm of Your Hand, I believe it's called.
1: I wrote that one while I was still inside. I found out that my son had been getting into a fair bit of mischief. And on a visit, my auntie was up and she was telling me that Lockie said that he doesn't love me anymore. And I was sitting outside my cell waiting for my Christian brother to come so I could have a bit of a prayer with him before lock away. And he didn't get there before. He just got there just as we were going away, so that we didn't get a chance to. And I went into my room and I was overcome with grief, thinking about where I was and the pain that it was bringing other people, you know, namely my children.
0: Mm-hmm.
1: And in the palm of your hand was just a prayer of my heart to God, knowing that God is in control, and to calling out for God to protect him and to hold him and to keep him safe. And that's what the song's about.

0: And that's the song Palm of Your Hand by our guest today, Alan Murray. Well, Alan, we're quickly running out of time for today's conversation, but it is amazing the twists and turns in your life. But you are now singing these wonderful songs that we just heard for the Lord and bringing glory to Him. And as you mentioned, somebody even financed making a CD. Do you have any concluding comments that you'd just like to share with our listeners about the lessons you've learned through going through all this?
1: That God is faithful, and he's able to do abundantly and exceedingly more than we ask or think. And God can give us that hope to get through all challenging situations in life. Mm-hmm. And He can turn all situations around.
0: Yeah, it was looking pretty bleak there for a while when the people in the jail were going to be out to get you. But wow, it's just fantastic how the whole situation has turned around.
1: For sure. No, God is amazing, and His love for us is so, so good.
0: Well, thank you so much for sharing your story with us today.
1: No worries. Thank you, Eric.
0: Our guest today has been Alan Murray, and if you'd like to find out more about his music, his website is alanmurray.com.au. That's alanmurray.com.au.

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Mercy Says was a song that actually came out of a really difficult time in my life when I was struggling with some negative thoughts about myself. But as I looked into the Word of God, I realized that what the truth says is that I am wanted, I am chosen, I am more than a conqueror, that my breakthrough is coming. And so I sat down at the piano and started writing this song. I wrote, "Mercy says that I belong. Mercy says that I'm not too far gone. That we might be knocked down, but we can get up again. And that our breakthrough is coming." So I hope this encourages you, and I hope...

0: with Keith McPherson.
1: For your sake, I hope that your conscience still works. I hope that you question your actions, that when you've behaved badly, you feel guilty about that. I don't want you to feel guilty because I want you to suffer. No, the feelings of guilt, we feel guilty because we are. And those feelings of guilt are God-given. The appropriate response is to talk to God, to say sorry. He wants us to be honest with ourselves and honest with Him so that we're ready to receive His love and mercy and forgiveness and restoration. He keeps reminding us because He wants us to come to Him so that sin can be dealt with and we need be crushed by guilt no more. Jesus promised that He would hear the prayers of believers. So pray. Ask Him about anything. He loves it when we come to Him for wisdom and guidance, for help in troubling times. And prayers are powerful.
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1: 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New music by Justin Michael and Lily. 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

Hey guys, this is Zach from Bon Ray. Our song, Turn My Eyes, is about where we can find our hope when we're going through tough times. You know, it's so easy to allow worry and fear to overwhelm and paralyze us when we're facing difficult situations. But we can find peace and courage when we look to Jesus. He is the only real answer to ours and the world's problems. We wanted to write this song to remind us to take our eyes off of our circumstances and turn to Jesus. Every day I wake up and I meet the same old fight. Between a world of chaos and that quiet voice inside,

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1: Charles Darwin's book On the Origin of Species opened the modern era of evolutionary thinking. Darwin led many people to think that there should be a greater variety of plants and animals today than in the far distant past, and that those plants and animals should be more sophisticated today. But the fossil record tells just the opposite story. The most ancient rocks with identifiable fossils of multicelled creatures in them contain every major family alive today. These creatures just appear fully formed and all at once. And both evolutionists and creationists admit that there were many more creatures alive in the days when these fossils were formed than show up today as fossils. When you think of some of the pictures of strange creatures from the early days of Earth's history, it seems obvious to say that, contrary to Darwin's theory, there was a much greater variety of creatures alive in the past than there is today. And generally they were bigger and stronger than creatures today. Ferns grew over 100 feet high, and dragonflies had wingspreads of up to 6 feet. There are fewer kinds of creatures today, and what we have are often smaller and weaker than what we find in the fossil record. These facts don't present a picture of evolutionary development and improvement at all. It is a picture of a perfect creation, corrupted by sin and running down. Thankfully, Scripture shows us how in Jesus Christ there is an escape from all the effects of sin.
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0: Mothers Union is inviting you to come and celebrate our 150-year anniversary. The 150-year birthday of Mothers Union will be held at Holy Trinity Church, Rochester, on Monday the 15th of June at 10:30. We will be thanking God for his provision and celebrating all that Mothers Union has done and continues to do in Bendigo. Our guest speaker is Archdeacon Tracy Woolsley. You may know her from her various ministries across Bendigo. We will finish the celebrations with lunch, so book your place with Jenny on 5448 3912.
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0: When Megan Fate Marshman suddenly lost her husband, Randy, she navigated deep questions in the midst of deep grief. But she came through on the other side with a special point of view.
1: To live is to become more like Christ and to know Christ and have him in you. And that's life. To die is gain. And I believe Randy experienced the gain.
0: Megan is referencing a well-known Bible verse, Philippians chapter 1, verse 21. But what does it mean when it says to die is gain? Billy Graham explains.
2: Jesus Christ died, but he rose again, that you too will die, but you can rise again into newness of life. And now all you have to do is to receive him and believe on him, if you will put your trust in him by faith.
0: Get peace in this life and assurance for eternity by putting your trust in Jesus Christ today. 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We're the Billy Graham Evangelistic Association.

0: Lift your head a little higher. Spread the love like fire. Hope will fall like rain when you speak life with the words you say.
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4: Welcome to Focus on the Family with Jim Daly. I'm John Fuller, and our guest today is Dr. Kevin Lehman. And Jim, we've talked about how birth order affects us as individuals and as parents, but I don't think we've ever taken a run at how birth order affects the marital relationship.
5: Well, I'm curious because I think, again, these are generalities. I'm sure it's the 80-20 rule, but we'll ask Kevin in a moment if that's the case. But his groundbreaking book years ago, the Birth Order book, really helped people better understand themselves and how birth order plays a role in it. And let me say, Dr. Kevin Lehman, welcome back to Focus on the Family.
6: It's always great to be here. Thank you.
5: I've got to ask you this question. Yeah. You connect with moms and with women in such a powerful way. Why is that? Why is that unique?
6: Well, I think like a woman.
5: Seriously.
6: Jim, oh, I love your hair. It looks adorable. And your shoes. I love those. Where'd you get those?
5: Well, I was talking to my wife, Jean, about that.
6: Yeah.
5: And I said, you know, he talks about kids being ankle biters and they're stupid at 13. And
6: yeah,
5: I said, is that the language of moms? And she said, no, he may be a little gruff, but he just connects with women.
6: Yeah, I do. You know, at a party where all the men are in a corner, like seventh grade revisited, I'm surrounded by five women having a great time.
5: Is that the same as junior high for you? Were you connecting with the girls?
6: You know what? With God as my judge, and he is my judge, I had more girlfriends than you could shake a stick at. And I ran with a popular crowd. We had fraternities in high school. But you know what? I was not a drinker. I never had a beer yet, and I'm near death. And the parents liked me. The girls liked me because I could dance.
5: That's the key.
6: Because most of the guys were sitting around with their hands in their pocket, you know. So I always got along with women, had a great relationship with my mom. And I've written about, you know, the connection between a mommy and a son and a daddy and a daughter and how profound those things are. So that's just part of who I am.
5: Well, and it's partly, I think, the insights that God has given you to even write the birth order book. Before we get into the application about spouses, tell us generally the birth order. What gave you the idea? What point were you trying to make? And how did that catch your attention originally?
6: Mm-hmm. Well, I was sitting in a college classroom, and my professor was talking about the firstborn child. And he described the firstborn as organized, doesn't like surprises, reliable, conscientious, a list maker, an achiever. There's a right way to do things. I said, oh, my goodness, he just described my sister. And then he went to the middle child. Opposite from the firstborn, yeah, check. Hard to pin down, plays off of what's ever above in the family. A mediator, a negotiator, huge with loyalty and friendships.
5: Mm.
6: And I thought, oh my goodness, I just described my brother. And yet my brother was an A student like my older sister, okay? So he was the firstborn male, let me point that out, as well as the middle child.
5: So okay. Both attributes.
6: Yes. And then he went to the baby, and that was the clincher for me. Attention-getting, fun-loving, never met a stranger.
5: Could dance in junior high.
6: Oh, I'm telling you. Well, listen, one of my claims to fame is I talked my way into Disney World.
5: That's pretty good.
6: Now, check this out. Not one ticket, not two, but nine.
5: Don't tell Disney World.
6: I won't. Let's keep this a secret. But I'll tell you.
5: Okay, have you ever paid them back for that?
7: A lot of publicity right there in the mention.
6: Well, really, I mean, babies have the skill to sell dead rats for a living. In the business world, your CEOs are your presidents, your accountants, your engineers are your firstborn children. anything where technology pays off huge, you're most likely to find the firstborn. Your entrepreneurs in the business world, Donald Trump, yes, I know he has a family of four living in his hair, but he's a pretty gifted entrepreneur. Steve Forbes, Bill Gates Jr. I mean, I know he's a college dropout, but the guy did pretty good. His middle child. So middle children tend to roll differently than the rest of the flock. Babies, charming, could sell dead rats for a living, like I said, got away with murder, most likely to retain their pet name. Her name might be Mary Lou, but everybody still calls her Buffy, you know. So it's interesting to me how all these cubs come out of the same den, and yet they're all unique. Now, today, we're having smaller families. So we have a lot of only children who are step-cousins, so to speak, to the firstborns. They're everything we said the firstborns are, only put the word super in front of it. Super conscientious, super reliable, super, you know, they're little adults by age 7. And so a lot of families, like we have 5 kids, but we've got an only child in that 5. Well, how do you do that? Well, there's variables that affect birth order.
8: Well,
6: big age gaps, for example, set that
8: right.
6: up.
8: Let me ask you this question, that 80-20 rule. Do you find that, because some people will say, well, that's not me. I'm firstborn, but I act like a lastborn. Does that happen, and how frequent is that?
6: It happens all the time. And the variables of birth order, you really have to understand the variables or you won't grasp what we're talking about today. The variables are sex, number one. You have 5 kids in the family. One of them is a male. There's something special about one child in the family. So that kid could be in the 2nd, 3rd, 4th, or even 5th position and still have firstborn-like qualities.
8: Because of his or her
6: because
8: gender.
6: Of their gender. Okay. Right. Then you have age gaps. A 5-year age gap between same-sex kids, you would draw another line in a family. So that's where it splits off. Okay.
8: Well, let me ask you about that. So there's 5 kids in my family. I'm the 5th born, the last born, but I'm 6 years from my closest sister.
6: Right.
8: They're all 1 year apart.
6: Yeah.
8: So what category would that be?
6: You're a firstborn son. Are you the president of Focus on the Family, or did I not hear John Fuller right? Are you the boss?
8: Okay.
6: Are you the boss?
8: Well.
6: Are you the boss? Answer the question.
8: I've got the title.

0: He's affected by what's above us in the family, not what's beneath us.
1: Well, let me say publicly, thank you, Kim and Dee, for that influence. Well,
0: and here's the other thing. Twins.
1: Yeah.
0: Twins break up the birth order. If you want to pray for a kid, special prayer, pray for the kid that follows the twins. Because the twins, whether they're fraternal or identical, get an awful lot of attention. Hmm. So people who say, I get letters from people, oh, this is non-biblical. I say, well, yeah, okay, okay, Cain and Abel. The original title on the birth order book when it went to Revell Publishers with rubber bands and cardboard was Abel Had It Coming. And the publisher said, Kevin, you cannot have a title like that. I said, I like it. It's got a nice family flavor. How about Jacob and Esau and a bowl of porridge? I mean, there's a lot of things where brothers or sisters are diametrically different personalities.
1: Well, that gives us kind of a good background. Let's dial it up now. When those firstborns, middleborns, and lastborns get older, and now they're going to marry somebody. We often talk about how opposites attract. Talk about that magnetism and talk about how birth order plays into that attraction.
0: Well, let's start with if both of us were the same, there'd be little use for one of us. Okay.
1: Well, some opposites may have that thought.
0: Yeah. But opposites do attract. I mean, as a baby of the family, I can tell you, I married Mrs. Uppington.
1: Now, and where is she?
0: Mrs. Uppington, of course, is my pet name for my firstborn wife who loves restaurants with four and five forks. There's a right way to do things. She was color coordinated at birth, I believe. But, you know, I can still remember as a young husband-to-be standing at that aisle as she walked down the flower-strewn aisle. We spent $29 for flowers on our wedding. It was a big affair. And I remember looking at her little daisy she had. To this day, she hates daisies. But I didn't realize that underneath that bouquet was a rule book.
1: Mm.
0: And firstborns tend to be the rule makers.
1: Mm-hmm.
0: Firstborns are good at spotting flaws. And that means a person who can spot a flaw at 50 paces in the marriage, and you got trouble.
1: Mm.
0: Because they're going to be a flaw picker. That person isn't going to feel like they're loved. Women in particular, who thrive on affection, need to know that their husband has their back at every moment of their life. Okay? And many of us as men who aren't great wordsmiths, but we're great critics, can take the spirit of a woman and just level it with just a word or a look.
1: Let me ask you this. Some people are listening thinking, okay, this sounds good. This sounds psychological, and I get it. Where is God in this whole thing? Why did he design us like this? There's only so many emotions that we can feel. There's only so many attributes that we have. There's only so many positions in birth order that you can be. And he puts that all together, and then you're attracted to your spouse. And yet, in most marriages, you have to learn to be selfless. You have to learn to give. And why do you think God has done it the way that he's done it?
0: Well, I think it goes back to the book of Genesis, where we see the word completer and helpmate. And it just comes together at the very nature of how he's made the masculine and the feminine come together and make this tremendous explosion called love.
1: Is it fair to say that if you put Christ at the center of your relationship, he can smooth out some of those rough edges?
0: Well, that's what you hear all over the Christian kingdom. It just put Christ at the center of your life. The problem is, if you've married a woman who came out of a very dysfunctional family, who didn't have a loving father, number one, she's got all kinds of issues with God. Because
1: so it's going to take a lot of sandpaper.
0: She doesn't even see God as the loving father.
1: Mm.
0: She sees him as the critical-eyed person. She runs on guilt. Now, I know I'm stepping on some toes when I say these words, believe me. But we tend to, in the kingdom of God, come up with these little platitudes are profound.
1: Mm.
0: And so, yes, you want to rely on God for all things. If anything is going to overcome this great dysfunction in a family, it's the love of Jesus Christ in one's life. What I've learned is it takes people sometimes decades to get to that point where they really understand.

0: understand that the sin I'm going to commit next week, you know what, Jim and John? It's already forgiven. Mm. See, God, Jesus came to this earth to put an end to religion. To put an end to religion. Not start a religion. You know, it's all about a relationship.
1: Hey, Kevin, let's get practical. Let's talk about those combinations and put some meat on the bones of what we've talked about. Talk about two firstborns who marry. Is that typical? What percentage of the population would that represent?
0: Not typical. Okay. We tend to, now I'm speaking in generalities, we tend to marry outside of our birth order. And that's a good thing because simply marrying outside of your birth order increases the probability of success in marriage.
1: So opposites attract really does apply.
0: Oh, they do, yeah. Now, when you have firstborns and firstborns together, they spend a lifetime, it seems like, shooting on each other. You should do this, you should do that. They're the great improvers, okay? They see something that's out of place, and they immediately go over and straighten it up.
1: So what are some tools that you would recommend that they could do it better?
0: Well, the division of labor is really important. I'm going to take care of this, and you take care of that. Now, we'll report back and trade notes. I always tell women at my seminars, where are the firstborn women? And I see all these hands go up. I say, I've got a great suggestion for you. Have a wallpaper party. And just invite your firstborn girlfriends to help you wallpaper a room. And here's my prediction. By 11 o'clock in the morning, you'll have blood on the floor. Why? Because you have all these people who know exactly how life ought to be. So you're a firstborn, and you're talking to your firstborn wife. Okay? Now, lots of times you might just say, all right, listen, this is what we're going to do. Bingo. The hairs go up. I mean, the ears are back. Hey, honey, I'd like to ask your opinion about something that I've really been struggling with. Now, the ears are open. The heart's open. You're on the right track. So when you say, put some meat on the bone here for us, those are the kinds of things you learn to say to your bride or to your groom.
1: Well, there's so many combinations, Kevin, and we can't cover them all, but let's go through a couple of more. Let's talk about firstborn and middleborn.
0: Pretty good match. Why? Because middle children never had their way at anything. No one ever said to a middle child, honey, what do you think we should do? They were submerged by the firstborn, little Miss Bossy, little Miss Goody Two Shoes, or Mr. Great Student in School, and little Schnooky, the baby of the family that got away with murder. So middle children are a little bit like going down to the blood bank and finding the universal donor because they go with about everything. A middle child is a good match for a baby. A middle child is a good match, a great match for either an only or a firstborn. They add balance in a very natural way. They never had mom and dad of themselves. They negotiated for everything they ever had in life.
1: Let's talk about the other combo, the oldest and the youngest.
0: Well, that's a naturally good combination. It really is. Firstborn and baby and only born and baby are very good. I remember coming home from CBS television in New York, and I said to Mrs. Uppington, I said, hey, you never said if you liked my spot or not. And she said, oh, you were good.
1: Ouch. That communicates a message.
0: Oh, yeah. That's what you call a spit in your soup, by the way. Oh, you were good. So that just sets me up to say, all right, what's the problem? And she's, this is a cool, this is so embarrassing to say. She says, did you have to blow your nose in your tie?
1: Really? Oh, my goodness.
0: She says, people read your books. They look up to you. You're a respected psychologist. And there you are blowing your nose in front of Harry Smith at CBS. I said, well, honey, and I explained to her, I said, the floor director was giving us the rap. Okay, I know Harry did not see that signal. And so Harry went to ask a question. In fact, we were talking about birth order that day. He said, Dr. Lima, we never got to your birth order. What's your birth order? Well, the guy's counting down with fingers. You know, I mean, you've got 10 seconds. So I took my tie and feigned that I was blowing my nose in it to communicate that a baby of the family would do anything for a cheap laugh. Well, Mrs. Oppington did not appreciate her husband's humor. Let's just put it that way. But she straightened me up lots of times. But I would tell you in reverse that a Saturday night dinner at our house starts on Thursday. And I'm the one that helps lighten her up with things because she takes things way too seriously. Okay? And she needs me, to put it bluntly. And I think that's the message with the firstborn and the baby, that we really need each other because the firstborn can be too perfectionistic. And remember, perfection is slow suicide. And the only time that we are going to look perfect is that one split second when we meet our Maker someday, and because Jesus died on the cross for each of us, we're going to look, as that old song says, white as snow, and we're going to enter into his kingdom forever.
2: You know, I didn't ask Jim if we could do this, but it'd be kind of fun to hear you give an assessment of where he and Gene might be at as a
1: hey,
2: couple.
1: Wait a second. I was going to ask that about you and Dina.
2: I preempted you on
1: Who's
2: that.
1: Who's driving the show here?
2: So, because you're the baby of the family.
1: I'm the baby, but 6 years, so yeah, I'm like a baby firstborn.
2: Kind of a functional firstborn, as Kevin
0: Is she
2: said.
0: A firstborn?
1: And then, no, she's a third-born daughter out of 6 kids.
0: Okay.
1: But she's not the last. There's a brother underneath her.
0: So she could be.
1: She's the last born daughter.
0: So she's the last born daughter.
1: Yeah.
0: Yeah.
1: I'm
0: going to tell you straight to your face, it could work.
1: Well, 28 years, it seems to be moving along. How about you and Dina, John?
2: Well, I'm a firstborn married to a middle child who sometimes acts like a firstborn.
1: Is it possible for a child that's in the middle? I mean, Jean, last born daughter, but she tends to have firstborn attributes of a bit of perfectionism. Is that typical?
0: It can happen all the time. Once you get to large families, and again, today a large family is a family of four, for Pete's sake. But you have those families that are 8, 9, 10 kids. Within the family, there's at least 3 sub-families in all probability.
1: Just because of the age grouping.
0: Because of the age grouping or the sex or some one of those attributes. And I think that's what made the birth order book sell well over 1 million copies, because everybody's got a birth order and everybody understands that all the cubs came out of the den, same den, and yet they're very different.
1: Talk the other birth combos. How does a last born and a middle child in a marriage, how do they communicate better?
0: Well, lastborns have to understand one thing, that they're not the only person in a union. And I'm here to tell you, that's what us babies are good at. There's times I'm ashamed of how I think, ashamed of how I act, because it's so easy as a baby to think about only yourself.
1: Center of the universe.
0: We practice what we call natural tithing in the Lehman family, which means if we see a need in someone's life, we can help meet that need, we do that. That's really good therapy for me, just to give things to people without anything coming back. And I think babies in particular have a harder time being a good husband or a good wife because they tend to be, by their nature, too self-centered. And you have to be other people-centered. Middle children are great at other people centered. And that's why I mentioned earlier, middle children are tremendously loyal. They have friends outside of the family. No one ever asks a middle child, what do you think? So you always want to be making sure that you're tapping into the feelings and ideas and concerns that your middle child spouse has. On the other hand, as a middle child, you have to understand this spouse needs a few fish thrown their way, like you throw a few fish to a seal. Orf, orf. And us little babies need strokes.
1: Kevin, that is good advice. Let me ask you this. So many young people are waiting to get married. So we have more 20-something singles and 30-something singles. They'll hear this too. Thankfully, they're listening to Focus on the Family, and I'm grateful for that. How did they apply that? I would think a firstborn applying what they've heard in the broadcast could take a real technical approach and begin their search for a spouse, and that could be the topic of discussion. Where's your birth order?
0: Listen, that is such a good question. For all of you who are looking for Mr. or Mrs. Right, listen to what this old man has to say. This one ought to get right to the heart of the matter. Does this person love God? If a person really loves God, if they really love God, they're going to do what the Bible tells them to do, and they're going to be a good husband and good wife. You're already on first base. Now, does this person you're marrying have a temper? Uh-oh, yellow flag big time. Now, why would I pick on temper? Because temper equals control. And that's why I say to all you parents who are listening, you got kids who, when they lose, they throw temper tantrums and stuff. You better deal with that stuff right up straight right now, quickly. And so it really gets back to, does he love God? Does she love God? Does this person have a temper? And what's the relationship like between this woman you're going to marry and her father? Well, he was abusive. Well, get ready for a long road, a tough road in that marriage, okay?
1: But understand it.
0: You That's have to understand thing. It, yes. But it's like making a cake, Jim. In one of my books, I talk about daddy attention deficit disorder. And it's like making a cake. If you make a, I'm not much of a cake maker for sure, but if you make a cake and you leave out one major ingredient, I got news for you. The cake is going to fall. It's not going to be a good cake. Now, again, I'm stepping on a lot of toes here because there's a lot of women and men who have grown up in a home where the critical eye reigned and you were put down, you were discouraged, you weren't encouraged, you were just hammered. And in fact, in many cases, you were at least verbally abused, but sometimes physically abused. Think of the kind of husband you need to have. You want to pray for something? Pray for a husband that's near superhuman, because he's got to come around and just love you. He's a guy that needs not ever demand anything from you, and just to accept you so that you have a chance at loving this husband that you've fallen in love with. I mean, it is a barrier and a half to get through. And when you reach for imperfection and understand how broken you are, and I need this man, I need this woman in my life, that's the point where you have the intimate connection, to realize that this person loves you, whether you have morning breath that could kill a cockroach at 4.5 feet, or whether you have a habit that drives you up the wall. I mean, that's what's great about just being thoroughly married and thoroughly connected. But isn't it nice to know that God loves you despite all of your frailties that you know as a part of your life? That's what's cool about marriage, I think, that this person loves me at an intimate level, and I can connect. And then there's not the performance stress, I think, on the kids. We're creating adults. You're not rearing kids. You're really rearing adults. And that's why you give responsibility to kids. That's why you don't let them run over you. But you're training that son or that daughter to be a good husband or a good wife.
1: Well, and that's what's so wonderful. We have to, especially, again, I would say to the Christian community, we have to celebrate our differences and understand how to deal with the noise and the pain of being different. So Dr. Kevin Lehman, author of the book, The Birth Order Book, we're grateful to have you here. Thank you for being with us.
0: Oh, my pleasure. Thanks.
2: It's always good to have Dr. Kevin Lehman here. And let me add that you can learn more about your birth order and your family of origin and how that impacts you as an individual and as a couple when you get his book, The Birth Order Book. 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I'm John Fuller.
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0: The vow people make when they get married is to be with their soulmate until the end. And yet almost half of all marriages fail. So given those human frailties, sometimes we expect God to desert us too. But it just doesn't work that way. Hi, I'm Bernie Diamond, and welcome again to the program as we take a look at God's faithfulness toward you from a different perspective. And do stick with me, because very soon I'll be telling you about my latest life application book. It's called Victory Over Impossible Odds, and I'd love to send you a free copy to help you discover God's powerful faithfulness amidst life's troubles. I'm someone who, by and large, enjoys their own company. I don't need a lot of people around me. That doesn't mean I don't enjoy being with people, but I don't need a lot of company, if that makes sense. Even so, you and I are made to be with people, and the worst thing in the world is when we find ourselves completely alone. Oh, we can be surrounded by a crowd, sure. We can be in the middle of a huge crowd and yet still be completely alone. I've been there a few times in my life, and it is the most awful feeling to feel cut off from everyone, having nobody that you can share with or connect with or be with. But the reality is that every now and then in life, we can find ourselves in that place. And it's chillingly cold and lonely. That's because we're social creatures. We're just made to be with other people, to connect with people. That's why most people end up married, to fulfill the desire for a soulmate. When I set out on a journey with God, when I first accepted Him, Jesus, as my Saviour, I was always afraid that I'd lose Him. It was a feeling that for a long time didn't go away. Sometimes I'd experience the joy of His presence, and other times it felt like He'd left me, and those times were times of panic. The reality is, I didn't understand who He is, His nature, and His promises. Over these last couple of weeks, we've been looking at the promises we can depend on, promises from God. It's so important to know that no matter what we're going through or what the world's throwing at us or how we're feeling, the promises that God makes in His Word are rock solid. You know, don't you, that our feelings, our emotions, they go up and down depending on our hormones or how tired we are or our circumstances or just the natural ebb and flow of our emotions. On top of that, there's a spiritual dimension. Make no mistake about it, the devil is alive and well. He knows that the joy of the Lord is my strength, and he'll do everything he can to rob me of that joy. He thinks if he can rob me of my joy, he'll rob me of my strength. Last week on the program, we looked at God's promises that he does have a plan for our lives, that he'll provide for us, that he'll comfort us and protect us and forgive us. And this week, we've been looking at some of the promises about his character, who he is, that he's slow to anger, that he's abounding in steadfast love and faithfulness, that he's able and willing to help us. Today we're going to finish off this series of 10 programs called Promises I Can Depend On with a final promise that he will always be with us. There was a time in Israel's history. They'd been led out of slavery in Egypt through the Red Sea. They'd spent 40 years in the Exodus led by Moses in the desert. And Moses had died, and they're about to cross over into the Promised Land. You can read about it at the end of the book of Deuteronomy, at the beginning of the book of Joshua in the Old Testament. It was a trying time because Moses, their leader of 40-plus years, was dead. They're about to cross over the Jordan River into this Promised Land, and they know they're going to have to fight battle after battle after battle, war after war, to take the Promised Land. It was a scary time. And three times, God makes this one particular promise to them. Let me read them to you. Deuteronomy chapter 31, verse 6. He says, "Be strong and courageous. Do not be afraid or terrified because of them," these people in the land, "for the Lord your God goes with you. He will never leave you nor forsake you." Two verses later, Deuteronomy 31, 8. "The Lord himself goes before you and will be with you. He will never leave you nor forsake you. Do not be afraid. Do not be discouraged." And then over the page in Joshua chapter 1, verse 5, "No one will be able to stand up against you all the days of your life. As I was with Moses, so I will be with you," he says to Joshua. "I will never leave you nor forsake you." See, when we know we're headed for stormy waters, as Israel was at that point, the most important thing we need to know, at least I do, is that God is with me. And this is how God treats his people. He says, I will never leave you nor forsake you. Do you know what never means? Never means never. Jesus, just before he ascends to heaven, remember all they've been through, the tumultuous days of the betrayal and the crucifixion and the resurrection, and now he's going to return who knows when. What does he say to his disciples? Matthew chapter 28, surely I am with you always, even until the very end of this age. These are promises that God makes to God's people. These are promises that God makes to people, ordinary, everyday people like you and me, who have said, you know something, God, you're my God. I'm sorry. Please forgive me. I've stuffed up so many things in my life. I want to turn away from those. I accept you as my God. These are promises that God makes to his people, not to someone who's kind of drifted off, not to someone who's intent on doing their own thing, living the life of Riley, pleasing themselves, thumbing their nose at God. They're not promises for those people. These are promises that God makes to his people, imperfect as they all are, to Israel, to the disciples, to you and me, if we believe in Jesus. People with a heart to follow after God, to be about his business, to honor him. I, over my life, have lived through quite a lot of turmoil, lots. And before Jesus in my life, I lived through that turmoil completely alone. Today I still travel through the odd turmoil and tempest, hand in hand, though, with my God. I know I am never left alone ever, because this is an unbreakable promise. It's God has said he will be with me even until the end of the age. It seems that every week brings a new challenge in this ministry. Do you know, here at Christianity Works, we produce hundreds of programs a year, all written and voiced by yours truly. We have to raise finances to support that. There are generous donors. There are often financial challenges, often resource challenges, often people or organizations who inexplicably want to come against us in what we're doing. And initially I thought, no, it'll all be easy. It's not like that. Yet what I get to do amidst a storm and a tempest is to quietly walk through it in faith. You know why? I know I don't always get it right. What I do know is that my God is always with me, to correct me when I get it wrong, to soften my heart if it grows hard, to give me strength and courage when I have to stand against something that's wrong, to give me compassion and understanding to deal with those who need my help, to give me wisdom when I just don't know what to do next, to provide when I don't know where it's coming from. The more we reach out and touch people with the love of Christ, the more the devil wants to stop us, to attack us, to divide us. And every day I get up and say, Lord, I don't know what today will bring, but Lord, bless those people who listen to the program today. Bless them, touch them, hold them, and thank you for being with me to guide me and hold me and protect me as I get about your work. In fact, I would encourage you to read the first 9 or 10 verses of the first chapter of Joshua and to take them and lay them on your heart, where God says, no one will be able to stand against you all the days of your life. As I was with Moses, so I'll be with you. I will never leave you or forsake you. God is a God who is for his people and with his people, and he holds us and protects us. And above all, he is always there, always someone we can turn to in any and every situation to pray, to ask, to praise, to thank him. I am with you. I will never leave you or forsake you. It's a promise from God. It's a promise that you and I can depend on. Life has its ups and downs. When we feel like the ground beneath our feet is crumbling, as though God's unbreakable promises don't apply to us, the challenges we're facing can appear impossible to overcome. That's why I'd love to send you a free copy of my latest book, Victory Over Impossible Odds. 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Because, hey, God's word is alive and active. 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Hey, thank you so much for joining me. I'm Bernie Diamond, and I'll catch you again same time Monday with a different perspective.
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0: A Christian filmmaker first heard about God while watching an animated movie on TV when he was 5 years old.
1: And I asked my mom and dad, what is a savior? What is God?
0: But it wasn't until John Schaefer was a young man that he got the answer.
1: I accepted Christ, and God moved pretty mightily, and that's been my journey.
0: Jesus Christ came from heaven to us here on earth to forgive our sins and bring us into a relationship with the very same God that John was looking for. Billy Graham explains.
2: God has a plan in history, and God also has a plan for your life. 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
2: In this bulletin, the US cancels scheduled bombings on Iran and the Adelaide Crows claim victory at Marvel Stadium. With the details, I'm Jaden James. US President Donald Trump has announced that he has cancelled the scheduled strikes and bombings against Iran. Mr. Trump has taken to social media saying that discussions with the Islamic Republic of Iran have been brought to the highest level of Iranian leadership and approved. The president also saying that the time and place of the signing to be announced shortly. Earlier, the US and Iran traded strikes after a US helicopter was hit in the Strait of Hormuz. The UK Defence Secretary has resigned after less was spent on British defence programs than promised, potentially putting AUKUS at risk. Defence journalist Shashank Joshi has told the BBC the budget black hole could be anything from £15 to £25 billion.
3: There are a series of commitments that have been made and they cannot be made to fit together on the existing spending envelope. And by that, I mean F-35s, carrier strike, AUKUS, the next generation submarines, the GCAP program, all of the munitions and other things that make an army ready and capable of actually deploying on the battlefield.
2: The Defence Secretary was due to attend a media event with Australia's Deputy Prime Minister, Richard Marles. The event has now been cancelled. One Nation's Fire the Liar fundraising campaign has now collected almost $2.7 million, although Labor and some opposition MPs have raised concerns about its legitimacy. The money is being used to fund an advertising campaign highlighting the government's broken promises. Pauline Hanson insists every donor has a receipt and she's open to an independent audit. Liberal leader Angus Taylor says he's not focused on One Nation, instead trying to hold the Labor government to account.
4: Prime Minister focuses on all sorts of other things, but I'm going to focus on hardworking Australians like Giovanni. I'm going to focus on the small business people that I met here today. I'm going to continue to focus on young Australians who can't get into a home because we've seen this government completely fail on housing construction.
2: Mr. Taylor also says the coalition will contest every seat at the next federal election, ruling out a deal with One Nation. A Christian event called Pentecost 26 Arise Australia takes place at Sydney's Blacktown Showgrounds tomorrow, promising a day of worship, prayer and a powerful gospel message. It's led by evangelist Alejandro Arias, who told Vision Radio a major theme is making Australia the great Southland of the Holy Spirit as declared 400 years ago.
5: Back in 1606, this word was actually proclaimed by a sailor from Portugal. And he said, from this land and all the way south and all the islands around it, let it be known that this is the great Southland of the Holy Spirit. For many decades, the Australian churches have claimed this word. I believe that we're going to see a great awakening here in Australia.
2: The movement's aim is to win 1 million souls for Jesus in 50 nations and 50 cities. In the AFL, a massive 57-point win for Adelaide over the Western Bulldogs. The Crows' Josh Rochelli booted 4 goals and has told Fox Footy he's been amazed by the efforts of skipper Jordan Dawson.
6: The one word that comes to mind is just inspiring. Just to see him go out week in, week out. He's had such a tough year, but yeah, he's one of the most inspiring people that I've ever met.
2: A strong 47-point lead in the first quarter set the Crows up for a comfortable victory. And NRL Round 15 has got going with a whopping 48-6-point win for the Rabbitohs over the Brisbane Broncos. South Sydney led 30-0 at halftime. South's players wore a special whiteout strip in honour of Jai Arrow. The Rabbitohs now rise to 6th on the ladder, while the Broncos sink to 14th. That's the latest Vision National News. I'm Jaden James.
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7: One final way we should be preparing for Christ's appearing has to do with our attitude to the Jewish people. And I suggest that some of you who listen to me will never have considered this particular responsibility. And yet it's a very real one, clearly endorsed by Scripture. In Romans chapter 11, verses 25 and 26, Paul sets these two things side by side: the proclaiming of the gospel of the kingdom to all nations, and then a message of comfort and hope for Israel. He says this: "I do not want you to be ignorant of this mystery, brothers, so that you may not be conceited. Israel has experienced a hardening in part until the full number of the Gentiles has come in." Now, I'm sorry to say that I think multitudes of Christians today are precisely what Paul said he hoped they would not be. That is, they're ignorant of this mystery. They do not understand the basic principles of God's dealing with Israel and with the church. So I'm going to read those words again. "I do not want you to be ignorant of this mystery, brothers, so that you may not be conceited. Israel has experienced a hardening in part until the full number of the Gentiles has come in." Every time the Bible talks about God's rejection of Israel, his judgment upon them, it always ends up with the phrase, "until." The Bible always indicates it is not permanent. There will be an end to it. And so Paul continues, "And so all Israel will be saved. As it is written, the deliverer will come from Zion. He will turn godlessness away from Jacob." So you see there, two things are put together. The full number of the Gentiles has to come in, and then all Israel will be finally and forever reconciled to their Messiah and to their God. But that's the order. The full number of the Gentiles must first come in, then all Israel will be saved. You see, if you go back to God's dealings in the New Testament, you'll see that the gospel of the kingdom was first offered to Israel, and only to Israel. At one point, Jesus said in his earthly ministry, "I am not sent except to the lost sheep of the house of Israel." But because Israel, as a nation, did not accept the offer of the kingdom, because they rejected the king, and therefore the kingdom, then the offer was extended to all nations. And so, at the end of the Gospels, both in Matthew and in Mark, we have these commands of Jesus: go and make disciples of all nations, go and preach the gospel to all creation. Now, Jesus has never revoked those commands. They stand. They have to be carried out. But through the proclaiming of the gospel of the kingdom to all nations, the result will be achieved, which Paul speaks about in Romans 11, the full number of the Gentiles will come in. The full number of the Gentiles cannot come in until the gospel has been proclaimed to all the Gentile nations. In the book of Revelation, we see more than one picture of the redeemed, in which it makes it clear that the redeemed are drawn for all nations and tongues and peoples and races. They're going to be representatives of every race, every nation, every tongue in the redeemed. That means to say, all those nations, peoples, and tongues, and races have to have the gospel proclaimed to them in order that some of them may qualify to be redeemed. So that purpose of God stands unchanged. We can delay it, or we can expedite it, delay it by disobedience, expedite it by obedience, but we cannot revoke it. It's God's purpose, not ours. But as we see the purpose of God for the calling in or the calling out of all nations through the proclamation of the gospel, we also see God's hand at work restoring Israel and preparing them to be ready to receive their Messiah when he returns. That's why it's so important that the gospel of the kingdom be preached to all nations, because the end of the age cannot come and God's final purposes for Israel cannot be consummated until the church has been faithful in its task. Meanwhile, as I've said, a work of preparation is being done and must be done in Israel. I want to read now from Isaiah chapter 40, verses 1 through 3. Bear in mind that these words are addressed to Bible-believing Christians because they refer to Israel. Therefore, in a sense, they're not addressed to Israel. They're addressed to another group who are told to do something for Israel. And I submit to you that the only group that qualify for this is Christians who believe in the Bible and who acknowledge the God of the Bible as their God and who acknowledge the commandments of the Bible as being addressed to them. So this is what Isaiah says: "Comfort, comfort my people." The context makes it clear there, my people is the Jewish people. "Comfort, comfort my people, says your God. Speak tenderly to Jerusalem and proclaim to her that her hard service has been completed, that her sin has been paid for, that she has received from the Lord's hand double for all her sins." Now that's a message of comfort to the Jewish people, a message that their long, long night of suffering is coming to an end, that Jerusalem is to be restored, and the nation is to be restored. And then Isaiah goes on, "A voice of one calling in the desert, prepare the way for the Lord, make straight in the wilderness a highway for our God." You'll see that this message of comfort to Israel is also preparing the way for the Lord. That's one of the ways we prepare the way for the Lord. Then a little further on in Isaiah chapter 40, Isaiah gives us the contents of the message. "The grass withers and the flowers fall because the breath or the Spirit of the Lord blows on them. Surely the people are grass. The grass withers and the flowers fall." Now what comforter is there in those words? They are true. We all acknowledge they are true. But they're not words of comfort. But the comfort is in the final phrase that follows: "But the word of our God stands forever." Let me read those two verses again in the light of that. "The grass withers and the flowers fall because the breath of the Lord blows upon them. Surely the people are grass. The grass withers and the flowers fall, but the word of our God stands forever." Everything fleshly, everything material is destined to pass away. But in the midst of all of it, there's one thing that stands eternal and unchanged. and it's the word of our God. Now, why is that a message of comfort for Israel? Because it's the word of God that promises them their restoration. So as long as the word of God stands, Israel has comfort promised to them through that word. I've had the privilege in past years of speaking to groups of Jewish people in many nations, in synagogues and other meeting places. Not being Jewish myself, I've always approached them as a Gentile, one who believes in Jesus as the Messiah, and I've tried to explain to them why I have hope for the Jewish people, why I have words of comfort to offer them. And having introduced myself that way, I explain how I came to believe in the Bible as a professor of philosophy, studying the Bible as a work of philosophy. I encountered God through it, came to believe in it as the inspired word of God. That always attracts the attention of Jewish people because they respect academic education. And then I explained that studying the Bible, I came to find the promises of God for the restoration of the Jewish people. And I will usually end such a talk by quoting a whole number of these clear prophecies, the restoration of Israel. And the amazing thing is that I've discovered that at least 80% of the Jewish people today that I have met don't know those prophecies. They are ignorant of their own prophets. They will come up to me afterwards and say, I didn't know that was in our Bible. Where is it? Can you tell me where to find it? So we have this privilege of telling the good news of the promised restoration of Israel to the Jewish people, comforting them and preparing the way for the return of the Messiah. Let me give you one of these precious words of comfort just to close. In Psalm 102, verses 12 and 13, But you, O Lord, sit enthroned forever. Your renown endures through all generations. You will arise and have compassion on Zion, for it is time to show favor to her. The appointed time has come. I tell the Jewish people, in God's prophetic calendar, there is an appointed time when he's going to arise and have mercy upon Zion, the Jewish people, and their land. And then I tell them, that time is now. We're living in that time. God is going to show you mercy and favor. He's going to restore you. You see, if we take this message to the Jewish people, we can do something wonderful for ourselves. We can begin to repay part of the immense, in fact, uncountable debt that we owe to them. Let me just close with these reflections. Consider what we would have of spiritual inheritance without the Jewish people. We would have no patriarchs, no prophets, no apostles, no Bible, and no Savior. No wonder Jesus said, salvation is from the Jews. Brothers and sisters, it's time we began to repay that debt and prepare the heart of Israel for the return of their Messiah.
3: 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You know, we live in an age of rising anti-Semitism. Almost every day there's some new report of some violence or desecration of a Jewish holy place that just troubles us. We need to receive God's heart for his people, the Jews, and we need to receive a little bit from the life of Derek Prince, who was so turned towards comforting the Jewish people. Hey, that's all the time we have for now. 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
1: In stories making news, US President Donald Trump has announced that he has cancelled the scheduled strikes and bombings against Iran. Mr. Trump has taken to social media saying that discussions with the Islamic Republic of Iran have been brought to the highest level of Iranian leadership and approved. SpaceX's initial public offering, or IPO, has reportedly drawn record interest from Australian investors. News Corp says Comsec closed its books after receiving 30,000 bid applications for the historic NASDAQ float. Australia's largest wealth management firm is arguing that younger Australians and women will have a harder time building long-term financial security under proposed new capital gains rules. Morgans has called for Canberra to exclude shares from indexation changes. And in tennis, the total prize money for Wimbledon has been increased to £64.2 million. That's more than $122 million. First round losers will get at least £80,000. I'm Jaden James, and those are the latest news and sport headlines.
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4: We need to speak the truth in love. 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
5: 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But Pastor Greg Laurie points out it needs to be dispensed in a compassionate way.
4: 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Truth gives us the message. Love gives us the method. This

0: pass along the cold, hard truth in a warm and loving way? Is it the words that we choose, the body language we present, the context in which it's expressed? Well, yes, yes, and yes. But more than that, today Pastor Greg Laurie points out that it comes from a heart of genuine compassion and concern, energized by God's love. Today here on A New Beginning, Pastor Greg begins the final message in his series in 1st, 2nd and 3rd John.
1: Have you ever sent an email in anger? Maybe you were upset with a coworker or even your boss. So you wrote them this email and you were so angry you were pounding the keys, you know, just. And then you hit send, you felt really good about it for about 5 minutes and the adrenaline wore off and you thought, what have I done? And you found yourself Googling, how do I get my email back? It's not a good thing. Or maybe you wrote a card or a note to someone and then you thought of something that you forgot to say. So on the bottom you wrote P.S. Postscript. Well, that's really what we're looking at here in 2nd and 3rd John. These are short little epistles. Each one is one chapter long. They're about the length of an email or a note, if you will. And so really, John is concluding this beautiful book of 1st John with these extra letters, and he's effectively saying, P.S., I love you. Reminds me of a story of a young man whose father had died, and he was going through his dad's belongings, and he came across an envelope addressed to him that his dad had never sent with a letter in it, and at the end of it, it said, from his father, P.S., I love you. And the son carried this around with him because when he would get discouraged and down, he would pull out that letter from his dad that said, P.S., I love you. Well, here we're being reminded of God's love for us. So now we come to 2 John, starting in verse 1. He writes, the elder to the elect lady and her children, whom I love in truth. And not only I, but also all those who have known the truth because of the truth which abides in us and will be with us forever. Grace, mercy, and peace be with you all from God the Father and from the Lord Jesus Christ, the Son of the Father, in truth and love. I want you to underline those words, in truth and love. God wants us to walk in truth and love. You really can't have one without the other. In fact, in the first four verses of this short letter, John uses the word truth five times. You know, sometimes you meet people who walk in truth but not in love. And I'm going to use the word truth loosely there. I'm going to say they walk in their version of the truth. They're people that tend to be nitpicky. You know, they cross their T's, they dot their I's, they can often be legalistic. They call it truth, but they use it sort of like a sledgehammer. You need to walk in love as well. These are the kind of people where if you're having a great burger, they'll come and quote a Bible verse to ruin it. You're taking your first bite and they'll say, love not the world, neither the things that are in the world. For if any man loves the world, the love of the Father is not in him. And all that's in the world, the lust of the flesh, the lust of the eyes, and the pride of life is not of the Father, but of the world. Oh. Or you say, hey, I'm redecorating my front room. It's all going to burn. Really? But they call that the truth. It's not truth. It's just their weird way of trying to live by truth. But then we want to live in love. Now, sometimes people who say they live in love might, I don't want to say you can be too loving, but you can become too tolerant of everything. In the name of being inclusive and kind and never wanting to appear judgmental, they'll never tell the truth to someone else. Let's take a doctor as an example. Let's say you went to your doctor for an exam and he found something that concerned him. Now, he wants to tell you the truth. He wants to be loving about it. So in the best way he can think of, he has to tell you what your problem is so he can tell you what the solution is. And if that doctor told you you're perfectly fine when you had a problem, that doctor's not doing his job. So if I see something in a fellow Christian's life that is harmful to them or dragging them down, the Bible tells me I should speak the truth in love. So it comes down to this. Truth anchors us, but love moves us. Truth gives us the message. Love gives us the method. We need to speak the truth in love. And the perfect example of this is Jesus. He was the personification of truth. He said, I am the way, the truth, and the life. Remember that woman caught in the act of adultery, thrown at his feet. Her accuser says, the law says she should be stoned. What do you say? It was a trap, of course. And Jesus looked around at them, and the Bible says he stooped down and wrote in the sand. And then he stood up and said, let him that is without sin among you cast the first stone. And they left, the Bible says, from the oldest to the youngest. Then he turns to the woman and says, lady, where are your accusers? She said, I have none, Lord. He says, neither do I accuse you. Go and sin no more. I love the fact that he called her lady. I think she had been called a lot of things, but probably never lady. He used a proper term to address a woman of respect. Almost like saying, ma'am. Ma'am, lady, where are your accusers? Why did he say that? Because he didn't just see her for what she was. He saw her for what she could become. You see, he saw a lady down the road. But then he says this, go and sin no more. So the love was engaging her and welcoming her, but the truth was in telling her to go and sin no more. Love is obeying the Lord. Jesus said, if you love me, keep my commandments. A husband can say to his wife all day long, I love you. It's a nice thing to bring her gifts. It's a great thing to compliment them. But guys, you need to do your job too. You need to provide for her. You need to protect her. You need to be a spiritual leader in the home. And most importantly, you need to be faithful to her. And she needs to be faithful to you. So you could have all the compliments and you could be telling the person you love them over and over, but if you're unfaithful to them, it kind of undermines it. So in the same way, if we love God, we should be faithful to him.
0: Glad you're along today for A New Beginning with Pastor Greg Laurie from Harvest Christian Fellowship in the U.S. Today we're in the book of 2 John, hearing Pastor Greg's message called P.S. I Love You. Let's continue.
1: Point number two, when we walk in the truth and love people, the devil will be opposing us. Look at verse 7. For many deceivers have gone out into the world who do not confess Christ as coming in the flesh. This is a deceiver and antichrist. Look to yourselves that you don't lose the things we work for, but that we may receive a full reward. The Bible tells us that in the end times, someone will emerge on the scene called the Antichrist. But he talks about antichrists. And this is plural. And don't forget the prefix anti doesn't just mean against. It also means instead of. So he's saying in the end times, there's going to be imitations of Christ or things that will take the place of Christ, or people pretending to be followers of Christ who are not indeed followers of Christ. Now we shift gears to 3 John. And John addresses this to a guy named Gaius. It's assumed that he probably led Gaius to the Lord. So he was like a spiritual son in the faith. So now in 3 John chapter 1, verse 2, I'm writing to Gaius, my dear friend, whom I love in the truth. Beloved, I pray that you may prosper in all things and be in health just as your soul prospers. That's a great verse, isn't it? Great thing to pray for someone. Now, there is a theology in the church today that's sometimes called prosperity theology, or word faith theology, as it's sometimes described. And the basic premise of it is that we can claim things for ourselves. You know, you claim things by faith. They say that faith is like a force that must be harnessed, and you speak things into existence, and you only want to have a positive confession, never a negative one. And God wants you to be in perfect health. And if you find yourself sick, it's because you lack faith. And God wants you to always be financially prosperous. And if you aren't, it's because you lack faith. So you name it and you claim it. Or you gab it and you grab it. So word faith theology, of course, I think is contrary to scripture. But they'll often cite this verse, verse 2. I pray that you may prosper in all things and be in health as your soul prospers. Now look, God does want to give us prosperity. We don't have to be afraid of the word prosperity just because some have misinterpreted it. Because it is used in the Bible in a positive way. In Psalm 1, it says, blessed is a man that doesn't walk in the counsel of the ungodly, or stand in the way of sinners, or sit in the seat of the scornful. His delight is in the word of the Lord, and in it does he meditate day and night. He'll be like a tree planted by the rivers of water. His leaves shall not wither, and whatsoever he does shall prosper. So God can and will prosper a believer, but we have to ask the question, what is prosperity? Could you prosper with good health and abundant finances? Absolutely. Could your version of prosperity be a little different, and it might include some sickness that God allows for some reason to keep you dependent upon him, and maybe a financial challenge that will cause you to call upon him? Again, the answer is yes. To prosper is to become more like Jesus. So there are people who are wealthy and blessed by God in both the Old and New Testament. Abraham is described as being very rich in livestock, silver, and gold. Job was blessed with great wealth. He was the greatest of all the people in the East. The list goes on. Solomon, Boaz, Joseph of Arimathea in the New Testament, Lydia also in the New Testament. So God can bless you with wealth. So there's nothing wrong with being wealthy. It's a blessing to have wealth, but with that wealth comes responsibility. Paul tells us in 1 Timothy 6:17, tell those who are rich, don't be proud, don't trust in their money, instead trust God, thank him for his provision, and use what they have, use their money for good to help those in need. Paul didn't say condemn those who are wealthy and say, how dare you be wealthy? He says, no, commend them, exhort them, encourage them, and tell them that there is a stewardship that comes with that. Coming back to Job, he had all this great wealth, but God allowed a series of calamities to come into his life. And ultimately, he said, the result was he came forth as gold. So it all comes down to how we define prosperity. But then there's good health. Verse 2, pray that you may prosper and be in good health as your soul prospers. God wants you to be in good health. God can bless you with good health. You should do everything to live a healthy life. You know, I think sometimes some Christians like to quote the passage that says, bodily exercise profits little, but godliness is good for all things as they eat their 20th donut. Godly exercise may profit little, but it does profit some. So we should use that to justify laziness or letting our body go, because your body is the temple of the Holy Spirit. So does God always want us to be in good health? Well, sometimes yes, and there are times he'll allow sickness in our life. It's a great thing to ask God to heal you. And if you're sick, do pray for healing. And the Bible even says, if there's any sick among you, call for the elders of the church to come and pray for you and anoint you with oil, and the effectual, fervent prayer of a righteous man will accomplish much. And I can tell you, we have prayed over people in this church, and we've seen them miraculously healed by God. But does God heal everybody? The answer is no, he doesn't. I wish he did, but he doesn't. We should ask. We can even ask repeatedly, but sometimes he allows sicknesses for a greater purpose. And some will say, well, it's your lack of faith if you're not healed. Well, God does use faith in our healing, but sometimes we are deficient in our faith. Like, how much faith did Lazarus have when Jesus raised him from the dead? Not a lot, because he was dead. But then we have the instance where there was a woman with a medical condition, and she said, if I can touch the hem of his garment, I'll be healed. And she did, and she was healed. But then there's a story of Jairus, whose daughter was sick, and he had the faith for his daughter. So sometimes it's the faith of the person praying. Sometimes it's a person praying for that person. And other times it's just the Lord stepping in. I like the prayer that one guy who said, Lord, I believe, help my unbelief. But we should pray for his prosperity in our life, as he defines prosperity.

0: Good clarification from Pastor Greg Laurie today from our studies in 2nd and 3rd John here on A New Beginning. And there is more to come in this message next time. Well, you know, there's nothing that could bring more richness to our lives than to have a personal relationship with Christ, to know that your sins have been forgiven, that you're a child of God, and that you'll live forever in the presence of the Lord. Do you have that reassurance? You can. 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
1: What I would say is, he's only a prayer away, which means if you will call upon the name of the Lord right now through prayer, he will hear your prayer and answer your prayer. Listen, if you want Jesus Christ to come into your life, if you want him to forgive you of your sin, if you want to know that you'll go to heaven when you die, just pray this prayer right now after me. Just pray, Lord Jesus, I know that I'm a sinner, but I know that you're the Savior who died on the cross for my sin and rose again from the dead. I turn from my sin now, and I choose to follow you from this moment forward as my Savior and Lord, as my God and my friend. In Jesus' name I pray. Amen.
0: Amen. 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

0: Carolyn Pace is an American missionary who's been serving in Peru since the 1960s. She and her family have lived through military coups and chaos, but not much phases her, thanks to her deep, abiding faith in Jesus Christ.
1: We got so used to hearing explosions that, you know, we're sitting at the table eating and this horrible explosion, and then we would pass the potatoes or something.
0: While Billy Graham didn't know Carolyn, he knew of the type of work she's still doing in Peru.
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4: Matthew 1 and verse 20. An angel of the Lord appeared to Joseph in a dream. The Word for Today, this special Christmas day, is another lesson from the life of Joseph. In Joseph's life, we see three keys to experiencing the fulfillment of God's purpose and promises in our lives. The first is mercy. The second is faith. Matthew 1 verse 20. But while he thought about these things, behold, an angel of the Lord appeared to him in a dream, saying, Joseph, son of David, do not be afraid to take to you Mary your wife, for that which is conceived in her is of the Holy Spirit. Joseph had intended to privately divorce Mary. Then God told him the divine plan. What was Joseph's part? To exercise faith in a most difficult set of circumstances. To trust God when the situation couldn't be understood or explained rationally. God showed him four things. The first was that God reminded Joseph of his identity. Ephesians 1 verses 18 and 19 says, Joseph, son of David, God wants you to know who you are in Christ. You have a special identity as a member of his redeemed family. Secondly, God assured Joseph that he didn't have to be afraid. What enabled Joseph to overcome his fear and move forward? Hearing from God. Having a word from the Lord to stand on. That's what you need too. Thirdly, God gave Joseph direction. He was to take Mary as his wife, to be a father to the child, and name him Jesus. And what's the lesson for you? Be teachable and to follow God's instructions. It's by faith and obedience that you'll reach your God-given destiny. And finally, God assured Joseph that he was at work in the situation. When you know that, you can experience peace of mind and a new perspective. There's another lesson from the life of Joseph. And Merry Christmas. That's the Word for Today.
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8: In this bulletin, the US pulls back on strikes in Iran and the federal government's proposed NDIS changes facing criticism. With the details, I'm Jaden James. US President Donald Trump has backpedaled on major strikes in Iran after threatening to hit the country very hard. Nine's Reid Butler reports.
9: The US president says all parties have agreed to a deal, but the word certainly feels this morning like whiplash, because only hours ago, Trump was threatening the most powerful strikes yet on Iran and even talking about taking control of Karg Island, that critical Iranian oil hub. Now those strikes have been cancelled because Trump claims Iran's leadership has approved a draft agreement that would extend the ceasefire, reopen the Strait of Hormuz, and launch 60 days of negotiations on Iran's nuclear program. Trump has posted this on Truth Social. Discussions and final points have been, in both concept and great detail, approved by all parties involved. Now, the US naval blockade in the Strait will remain in place until the final approval, and apparently apparently the signing will be announced soon.
8: Reid Butler reporting. Back home, state and territory disability ministers are uniting to defy the federal government's radical revamp of the NDIS. SMH The Age says they've put together a joint submission saying there's a risk that Australians with a disability will be funnelled into state-funded hospitals, languishing in ward beds with zero access to disability services. The Albanese government predicts 350,000 people will either leave the NDIS or be diverted away. Research shows children in their first year of secondary school are at the highest risk of social media-related distress. Sarah Wiedersane explains.
10: A landmark decade-long study by the Murdoch Children's Research Institute has found the dangers of using social media for 2 hours or more a day were the greatest for students aged 12 to 13. It looked at the behaviour and mental health of 1,200 Melbourne children and found it was especially harsh for girls. For every 100 females in this age group, there were 11 extra cases of poor well-being and severe depressive symptoms a year down the track compared to friends who were on social media less than an hour a day. Scientists at Deakin University have told SMH The Age the start of puberty for girls often means they're more sensitive to peer approval and exclusion. Sarah Wiedersane reporting.
8: Christian humanitarian agency Convoy of Hope Australia is helping provide shelter, food and hygiene kits for victims of this week's Philippines earthquake disaster. General Manager Joel Abell said his ministry was well placed to help because it has extensive food programs in the country. He told Vision Radio the 7.8 magnitude tremor caused widespread damage and claimed more than 50 lives.
11: People are displaced, so they're going to need temporary accommodation and places to sleep. We're providing tarps and other temporary types of shelter. We've got family food kits going out, hygiene kits. It's a fairly large operation, but there's a lot of people in need. The heroes on the ground are these church leaders and congregation members that are just selflessly out serving people. It's phenomenal.
8: The worst hit region is the southernmost tip of the island of Mindanao. In sport, at the Australian swimming trials, freestyler Lani Pallister finished in 8 minutes, 13.41 seconds, claiming the event, but falling short of her Australian record in the 800 metres. And Adelaide has shot up to fifth on the AFL ladder after beating the Western Bulldogs by 57 points at Docklands. That's the latest Vision National News. I'm Jaden James.
12: Here are some life-giving words for you. Don't be fools then, but try to find out what the Lord wants you to do. Ephesians 5:17. Life-giving words for you from the Handbook of Living, the Bible.
13: Good morning. This is Chris. This is Love Life Local. This is your weekly breakfast of life. It's Friday the 12th of June. So C.S. Lewis said, "To what will you look for help if you will not look to that which is stronger than yourself?" And you know, the Bible says in Psalm chapter 33, verses 20 to 22, "Behold, the eye of the Lord is on those who fear him, on those who pray, hope in his mercy, to deliver their soul from death and to keep them alive in famine. Our soul waits for the Lord. He is our help, our shield, for our heart shall rejoice in him because we have trusted in his holy name. Let your mercy, O Lord, be upon us, just as we hope in you." And in Psalm 121, "I will lift up my eyes to the hills. From whence comes my help? My help comes from the Lord who made heaven and earth. He will not allow your foot to be moved. He who keeps you will not slumber. Behold, he who keeps Israel shall neither slumber nor sleep. The Lord is your keeper. The Lord is your shade at your right hand. The sun shall not strike you by day nor the moon by night. The Lord shall preserve you from all evil. He shall preserve your soul. The Lord shall preserve your going out and your coming in from this time forth and forevermore." This is Love Life Local.
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4: Yes, good morning and welcome to the Breakfast Table. You're with Chris and this Friday, the 12th of June, the day before the weekend, which is promising to be a cold one as the weather is looking at the moment is top 0.6 with a real feel of 11.9, which is not too bad. A bit milder this morning than we've had during the week. But we're going for a top of 17 today and over the course of the weekend. Tomorrow is going to be 14 with a 90% chance of heavy rain, 5 to 10 mil, and then Sunday will be mostly sunny with a top of 15. 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And I can guarantee you, so long as you are tuned to 105.1 Life FM this morning, you will be warm no matter what the temperature is outside. So, do you know what CS stands for in C.S. Lewis? C.S. Lewis is Clive Staples Lewis. I suppose it's a good thing that he was a writer, eh? With a name like Staples. Well, it just so happens that Clive Staples Lewis will be a big part of the show this morning as we continue on from what Cam Watt on The Daily's been doing, which incidentally you can catch between 3 and 6 each weekday. He's been going through and having a look at different C.S. Lewis quotes on each day. So coming up on today's show, we've got C.S. Lewis, one of the greatest ever storytellers, and our own staples, including Peter Fitzgerald with the Handbook for Business on this day, family events for the weekend, and it's all going to be with faith, hope and love. Also this morning, we have a giveaway, and I love giveaways, and in the spirit of C.S. Lewis, the giveaway is a children's book. So what to do and how to do? Well, throughout the course of the morning, you will be hearing Speak Life Spots with our presenters throughout, well, especially throughout the first hour, and if you can tell me who they are and in the right order via our text line, which is 0431 995922, send through the order and your name and suburb, and then if you're the first one through, we'll get back to you, let you know that you're a winner, and organize a time to come and collect your prize, which is a children's book, which is one of two, which is written by Karen Bro, which is The Coast is Clear, a mirror poem, or Angie Loves to Dance. So there you go. They're the two giveaways that we've got for you this morning. Well, this is Love Life Local, and we're going to continue on with our music. Here is Blessing Offer with Lift Me Up.
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3: Yes, it's Friday the 12th of June, so let's have a look at some of the events that took place on this day in history. In 1864, the Confederates attack near Washington. Confederate forces of Jubal Early attack Fort Stevens, barely 4 miles from the White House, with President Abraham Lincoln observing the battle. In 1898, Filipino Proclamation of Independence happens, with revolutionary forces proclaiming sovereignty and independence of the Philippine Islands from the colonial rule of Spain. Did you know that they were ruled by Spain once? Well, they were. In 1928, the Trans-Pacific flight was welcomed, with huge crowds gathered to celebrate and greet the pioneer aviator Charles Kingsford Smith and his crew in Brisbane. What is the Trans-Pacific flight? Well, this was the first one, and it was successfully completed by Australian aviators Charles Kingsford Smith, Charles alongside American navigator Harry Lyon and radio operator James Warner in 1928 in their aircraft called the Southern Cross. The landmark journey was broken into three grueling legs across the Pacific. Leg 1 departed Oakland in California on the 31st of May and landed in Honolulu, Hawaii. Leg 2 departed Hawaii and flew to Suva in Fiji. This was the longest leg, taking over 34 hours across the water. And then leg 3 was completed, the final stretch from Fiji, and landing at Eagle Farm Airport in Brisbane, Australia. And they covered roughly 11,670 kilometres. Wow. And finally, in 1937 was the Great Purge. After a one-day show trial, 8 Soviet generals are sentenced to death and executed. The funny thing is, only a few years later, when Hitler invaded Russia, Stalin was fuming because he had no generals with experience. And in the beginning, the Soviets were getting trounced. But two things happened that changed the course of the Eastern Front. Hitler didn't listen to his own generals and the Siberian weather. And I think Ballarat is cold, but that's got nothing on Siberia. But imagine that. You're getting rid of your generals and then you complain that you've got no generals there with experience. Well, there you go. Also, today being the 12th of June, if you have a birthday today, happy birthday to you. And today's birthdays have got a distinct football flavour, so if you are having a birthday, I hope you get a kick out of the ones that you're sharing your special day with. Firstly was Warwick Kappa. He was born in 1963, the former high-flying Swan and Brisbane Bear. You know, he was such a good player, winning the he came runner-up in the Coleman Medal twice. And yet he only played 124 games with some super highlights. Just it's a bit of a shame that he didn't go on, because he was a genuine superstar. Darragh White. He was born on this day in 1973 in Alice Springs. He's a 3-time premiership player with the Brisbane Lions after debuting with the Brisbane Bears in 1992. Sam Thaiday, another Queenslander who was born in New South Wales. He played club footy with the Broncos and was a player tackled by Melbourne captain Cameron Smith that subsequently saw the Melbourne skipper suspended, which led to a dark night indeed for the Storm in 2008. And Bobby Davis. He was born in 1928. He was former captain of Geelong's 1963 Premiership side, and he was also a member of both Channel 7's Sports World Football panel and the Channel 9's Sunday Footy Show panel. So he got around a bit, old Bobby Davis. And lastly, born on this day, 1957, in Karachi, was Javed Mindad, a.k.a. Jar Vegemite for me and Dad, as Billy Birmingham calls him. All jokes aside, he's arguably the greatest cricketer that Pakistan has ever produced. He was a member of the 1992 World Cup Championship team, and he also captained the Pakistanis at one stage, and he was a coach for a while too. Well, right now it's time for the news, and when we come back, we've got a bit more of C.S. Lewis. So right now, it's time for the news.
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5: In stories making news, the British government has been rocked by the sudden resignation of Defence Secretary John Healey. He stepped down after publicly criticising Prime Minister Keir Starmer's refusal to increase the country's defence spending. State and Territory Disability Ministers are uniting to defy the federal government's radical revamp of the NDIS. SMH The Age says they've put together a joint submission saying there's a risk that Australians with a disability will be funnelled into state-funded hospitals, languishing in ward beds with zero access to disability services. Analysis shows Australia's electricity sector has recorded the biggest productivity decline of any industry over the past two decades. The drop is largely being blamed on the move to clean sources of power, which require large investment and often takes years to complete. And Adelaide has beaten the Western Bulldogs by 57 points last night. The game was decided in the opening quarter when the Crows exploded into a 47-point lead. I'm Jaden James, and those are the latest news and sport headlines.
3: Well, 47-point lead in the first quarter, that's hard to come back from. But by all reports and by the scoreline at the end of the day, it was a rather close final three quarters of that match. Well, it's Friday the 12th of June, and let's have a look at the weather at the moment. We're on 12.6, going for a top of 17 today. It's going to be mostly cloudy over the course of the weekend. Tomorrow, unfortunately, is heavy rain with a top of 14. Got 90% chance of 5 to 10 mil. So if you need to mow the lawn, get it done today. Sunday is going to be mostly sunny with a top of 15. And as it looks, it's going to be a cooler weekend and wet on Saturday. Well, anyway, the point is, it's coffee o'clock. I don't have a coffee song. So here is Forrest Frank with Lemonade.
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1: Surely Goodness, a great place to visit, and great coffee too. Well, C.S. Lewis said, you may forget that you are at every moment totally dependent on God. And he also said, relying on God has to begin all over again every day as if nothing had been done. And in Lamentations chapter 3, it says, through the Lord's mercies we are not consumed because his compassions fail not. They are new every morning. Great is your faithfulness. The Lord is my portion, says my soul. Therefore, I hope in him. We rely on him too. 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
2: 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And you know you can text me at any time on 0431 995 922. Well, it's Chris here. It's great to have your company this morning. And, you know, speaking life, speaking the gospel of Jesus Christ is the best thing that you can do. It's a great, gives the greatest hope, because we are not from this world. We have something far greater in store. As John 3:16 says, for God so loved the world that he gave his only begotten Son, that whosoever believes in him should not perish but have everlasting life. That is everlasting eternity with God up there in heaven. But sometimes it does come at a cost, speaking life. And in 1661, it's a long time ago, a guy by the name of James Guthrie, he was a staunch Presbyterian minister and Covenator, and he was hanged in Edinburgh for his refusal to acknowledge the king's supremacy over the church. And on the scaffold, he famously declared, "I do believe that Jesus Christ came into the world to save sinners, of whom I am the chief," and encouraged listeners to seek Christ's grace. It got me thinking, what is it that you would say at the end of your life on this earth? Well, shortly I'm going to play the Matthew West on Unashamed Charlie Kirk tribute. And I'm always wowed by that question and the answer at the end of the song. And, you know, I listened to it and I watched it, watched the video clip the other day, and I was genuinely brought to tears. Such a powerful testimony there by Charlie Kirk. But he was asked a question and he gave the answer. The question was, if everything just goes away, if you could be associated with one thing, how would you want to be remembered? And he says, "I want to be remembered for courage for my faith." That would be the most important thing. The most important thing is my faith. And it's not just any faith. It's faith in Jesus. Because he knew he was a sinner and he needed to be saved. And he was. He accepted Christ. He asked for forgiveness. And that leads me to another question for you. What is the most important thing to you? And at the end of the day, what is the most important thing? What do you want to hear at the end? "Well done, good and faithful servant," or "You fool, tonight your soul is required of you." Speak life and unashamed, knowing that, in the words of C.S. Lewis, we must show our Christian colours if we are to be true to Jesus Christ. And beware of false prophets who come into you in sheep's clothing, but inwardly they are ravenous wolves. You'll know them by their fruits. Do men gather grapes from the thorn bushes or figs from thistles? Even so, every good tree bears good fruit, but a bad tree bears bad fruit. A good tree cannot bear bad fruit, nor can a bad tree bear good fruit. Every tree that does not bear good fruit is cut down and thrown into the fire. Therefore, by their fruits you will know them. Are you a good tree or a bad tree? Is Jesus Lord of your life? I hope and pray that he is. Well, here is Matthew West with that song, Unashamed.
3: Are you a Christian, by any chance?
4: Very, very much so.
3: Like, why is that exactly?
4: Jesus saved my life. I'm a sinner. Gave my life to Christ. Most important decision I ever made.
3: So you believe the Bible is real?
4: Yes, like, I believe the Bible is true and real.
5: Three brothers in a fire, willing to die for their faith. But you were with them in the fire, and they walked out the next day.
4: Christ called us to be salt and light. We as Christians should change the environment that we come in contact with. That's what salt and light do.
6: You know why I like him? Because he hasn't made the mistake of elevating politics over faith in Christ. So what's

The hour is at hand in which we need to become biblically literate. The hour is at hand in which we need to stand on the rock, which is firm, that we call Jesus Christ. Now is the time to become bold for our faith.

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0: Mothers Union is inviting you to come and celebrate our 150-year anniversary. The 150-year birthday of Mothers Union will be held at Holy Trinity Church, Rochester, on Monday the 15th of June at 10:30. We will be thanking God for his provision and celebrating all that Mothers Union has done and continues to do in Bendigo. Our guest speaker is Archdeacon Tracy Wolseley. You may know her from her various ministries across Bendigo. We will finish the celebrations with lunch, so book your place with Jenny on 5448 3912.
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2: In this bulletin, Donald Trump hoping to finalise a deal with Iran and Australia's electricity industry declining in productivity. With more, I'm Jaden James. The US president hopes a deal can be finalised quickly after cancelling further strikes on Iran. Donald Trump claims the regime in Tehran has agreed not to pursue nuclear weapons as part of the current agreement and that the American blockade of Iranian ports will lift once the deal is signed. He's been asked if he is confident this agreement will hold after previous hopes of a deal collapsed.
3: Because they've taken a pounding. They've taken a pounding like very few people could take. And they want to make the deal a lot more than I do. And we could have had it done the other way, I guess, but it would have taken longer. They got hit very hard recently.
2: Israeli Prime Minister Benjamin Netanyahu is backing the new deal. Back home, Labor Party President Wayne Swan concedes the party wouldn't have raised anywhere near $2 million from its donation push. One Nation says it has received more than $2.7 million from its Fire the Liar fundraising campaign, launched after the ALP asked supporters for $27 to help combat the rise of the minor party. The witness list for the two-day Senate inquiry into the federal government's capital gains tax and negative gearing changes has been finalised. Labor is being accused of a whitewash after denying key critics of the budget measures the right to appear as witnesses. Australia's falling productivity is being blamed on the phasing out of coal-fired power. Gabriel Hodson has more.
4: A report from the Productivity Commission says the electricity industry has seen the biggest decline in productivity in 25 years and is dragging down the national figure. The Financial Review says a maze of state and federal policies isn't helping, nor is the sluggish pace of setting up new wind and solar projects. The Productivity Commission says for every dollar of output, the energy system has needed $10 of investment. Authors say the government needs to be more productive about the green energy transition, making sure money flows to the cheapest and most efficient energy systems. Gabriel Hodson reporting.
2: 31 people have been arrested in a major police operation in Melbourne's north, among them car thieves and reckless drivers. Operation Nighthawk saw local police team up with the dog squad and air wing to target crime in the Hume area. Those in stolen cars or driving dangerously were targeted, as well as offenders committing break-ins and car thefts. Overseas, senior Ukraine officials are calling for the Russian Orthodox Church to be expelled from the World Council of Churches because of its strong support for the Russian war on Ukraine. The head of Ukraine's State Service for Freedom of Conscience said the Russian church's activities directly contradict the fundamental principles of Christianity. He declared it to be an enemy of both religious freedom and Ukraine. The Council of Churches has refused to respond to the call, but said it deplored the latest deadly cycle of violence and called for peace. Christian singer Brandon Lake has stopped a concert in Nashville to pray for a woman who collapsed in the crowd. He told the sold-out Cowboy Church gathering that the woman's well-being was far more important than his performance. She recovered soon after he prayed for her healing. In the NRL, Broncos skipper Adam Reynolds admits his side will need to dig deep if they're to turn their season around. Brisbane suffered a heavy defeat by South Sydney 48-6 overnight, their sixth loss in a row. Reynolds says they'll regroup after a tough night.
5: I've probably been in worse moments, but it's never nice when you're losing games, but that's where you find out about each other and the character of the team. And I know we've got a lot of spirit and fight within the group, and you know, we'll have a little break, get away, and look to go again.
2: The Rabbitohs now rise to sixth on the ladder, while the Broncos sink to 14th. That's the latest Vision National News. I'm Jaden James.
6: Here are some life-giving words for you. I study your instructions. I examine your teachings. I take pleasure in your laws. Your commands I will not forget. Psalm 119:15. Life-giving words for you. From the Handbook of Living, the Bible.
7: Yes, the Handbook of Living, the Bible. And the best way that we can know what God wants and know how to keep his commandments is to read his word, isn't it? The mighty, mighty Bible with the answer to all of life's questions. And with that in mind, here is Josiah Queen.

Yes, what a great song that is, Dusty Bibles. It reminds me of that song called Trusty Sword, where the chorus says, "My trusty sword from long ago still defeats the strongest foe. I will win the battle for the Lord with my good old trusty sword." We can win with the Bible. Well, C.S. Lewis says, "When you argue against him, you are arguing against the very power that makes you able to argue at all. It's like cutting off the branch you're sitting on." And that reminds me of the Bugs Bunny cartoon where Bugs was sitting on a branch and Daffy Duck meant to chop the branch so that Bugs would fall, only for the entire tree to fall down. And then that got me thinking about Zacchaeus. Imagine Zacchaeus chopping the branch he was sitting on when he climbed the tree in order to see Jesus. He's in a position to be with, or at that moment to see Jesus, only then to sabotage his own opportunity by chopping the branch. Saul in the Old Testament did something similar. When rather than waiting for Samuel and a guaranteed victory in battle, he decided he knew best and went ahead and made a sacrifice and guaranteed a loss. And that's from 1 Samuel 13. We need to look to God for our answers. We need to look to God for our help. And sometimes we do stumble. Sometimes we do make mistakes. But when we do,

0: G'day business owners, Peter Fitzgerald with the Handbook for Business. Let's talk about life as a puff of smoke. I often think about the Titanic and how 1,500 people had 2 and a bit hours of life left once the iceberg was hit. They died in the freezing waters of the North Atlantic, all their tomorrows gone. A recent traumatic event in our family got me thinking about the stewardship role God has given each of us and the need for a plan in case our time is cut short, as if it were a puff of smoke. Never forget, our business is his business. We must manage it accordingly, including a plan to cover premature death, trauma, or other disabling event. It is therefore unacceptable for a Christian to die intestate, that is, without a valid will. Some people prefer not to talk about wills as it conjures up thoughts of death. I've heard them say, they can sort it out when I'm gone, which is such a selfish attitude and not that of a wise steward. My counsel for business owners? Because you don't know what will happen tomorrow, a succession plan is vital. Here are some issues you need to consider. 1. Are your wills out of date? This can happen as more children are born or named assets are no longer owned. 2. What is the plan to keep the business operating if you die? Who will run it? Then who will own it? 3. Shares or loan accounts in companies and trusts must be dealt with very carefully. 4. The use of a testamentary trust if there are children under 18 or with special needs. And 5. Was it a loan or a gift? This may be disputed among family members, so ensure it's properly documented. Clearly, a succession plan involves more than just a will, hence the accountant and lawyer must be involved to ensure all options are considered and everything is up to date. The Bible, our handbook counsel for today, James 4:14. You don't even know what your life tomorrow will be. You are like a puff of smoke which appears for a moment and then disappears. Thanks for listening to this handbookforbusiness.com.au podcast.
1: Very sound there by Peter Fitzgerald. It's very interesting. And that, you know, what he had to say there doesn't just revolve around those who own the business. It is very important, I think, for everybody in as you are getting older to have plans in place for the rest of your family to be able to deal with things when we do part, when we do disappear from this earth, as it were. Well, we've got what's happening in Bendigo over the weekend coming up, and after the 8:30 news, we're going to be having a look at we're going to continue our look with C.S. Lewis, but we're going to have a bit of a focus on Narnia. So that should be a bit of fun. But in the meantime, here's Layla Capri with Never Too Far.

0: 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Spread the love like fire. Hope will fall like rain when you speak life with the words you say.
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2: Yes, I don't reckon there's anything better than a chicken parma. 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Well, it's Friday the 12th of June. You're with Chris, and this is 105.1 Life FM's Brekkie Show, Love Life Local, coming to you each and every Friday between 7 and 9. And it's time to have a bit of a look at what's going on for the weekend. And we're going to kick that off with looking at our weather. We've got weather for Bendigo. Currently, it is 12.7 with a real feel of 11.3. We have a mostly cloudy day today, going for a top of 17. But over the course of the weekend, tomorrow is heavy rain forecast with a top of 14. And Sunday will be mostly sunny with a top of 15. And if you happen to be heading to Melbourne for this weekend, I hope you have a wonderful time. Now, right now it is 10.6. And they have a real fill of 8.1. They're going to with a clearing shower today and a top of 15. And for some reason, I can't seem to get the extended forecast over the weekend to come up for me. It's being a bit annoying. So, there we go. Tomorrow, they've got a late shower too, top of 17. And on Sunday, it is going to be mostly sunny with a top of 15. So, bit around a bit tomorrow, whether you are in Melbourne or Bendigo. But there you go. Well, what's happening for you and the family? If you go for the Western Bulldogs, tonight is the night for you. The Walking Wounded Dogs live show is happening at the All Seasons starting at 5:30. Prices are $49.50 for a general admission. Adult, kids under 16, $33. There's a family of four for $154. And so Bulldogs, injured Bulldogs Sam Darcy and Cody Waitman coming up to Bendigo. And they're going to be talking about life as an injured Bulldog. And I wonder if they've got any feedback from last night's game that you might be able to ask them. So that's the Sons of the West, the Walking Wounded Dogs live show tonight at the All Seasons starting from 5:30. And tomorrow there's a few events happening. There's the Mad Cow Mad Ride Mad Puzzle Night at 7 p.m. at Bendigo Baps Dunedin, $40 per person or $50 per pair. And the idea is you've got 2 hours to complete a jigsaw. Tomorrow morning, Cars and Coffee is on again at the Homemaker Centre at Kangaroo Flat from 9 a.m. And over the course of the weekend, today and tomorrow, is Craft Alive at the Showgrounds. Tickets from $20 available, along with more info at their website. There's going to be kit supplies and equipment available, plus hands-on experience in workshops there for you to learn new and better skills. Footy for the weekend in round 9 of the Bendigo Football League. Broadford host Eagle Hawk at Broadford. Sandhurst will be playing Castlemaine at the QEO. Golden Square host Gisborne in the Battle of the Bulldogs at Wade Street. And Kangaroo Flat host Strathfield Say out at Dower Park. I think it's called Bendigo Mazda Oval now. Anyway, sometimes these companies come in and they sponsor a name and you got to really scratch your head sometimes to want to work out where they're actually being played. But anyway, and on Sunday, the Braves are hosting Kilsyth with the women kicking off at 2:30 and the men at 4:30, and I plan to be there with my family, so that should be good. So if you are looking for something to do on Sunday, come along and watch the Bendigo Braves host the Kilsyth Cobras, and you might see me there with the family, and that would be good to see you too. And it's also good to know that next week is our appeal week. So be ready. You're going to get programming from all of our presenters here at 105.1 Life FM, Bendigo's Positive Choice, from Monday through Friday, from 7 a.m. through to 3 p.m. It's going to be a great week. I'm really looking forward to it. But in the meantime, here is JJ Haller with Motherhood, and then will be the news for you.

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1: In stories making news, the US president hopes a deal can be finalized quickly after cancelling further strikes on Iran. Donald Trump claims the regime in Tehran has agreed not to pursue nuclear weapons as part of the current agreement and that the American blockade of Iranian ports will lift once the deal is signed. The witness list for the two-day Senate inquiry into the federal government's capital gains tax and negative gearing changes has been finalised. Labor is being accused of a whitewash after denying key critics of the budget measures the right to appear as witnesses. A decade-long study has found teenagers who use social media for more than 2 hours a day are more likely to have poor mental health. The Murdoch Children's Research Institute says girls aged between 12 and 13 experience the most pronounced adverse effects. And in the AFL, Dean Solomon has emerged as the favoured candidate to coach Essendon. President Andrew Welsh is understood to be endorsing the current interim coach ahead of James Hurd, John Longmire and Ken Hinckley. I'm Jaden James, and those are the latest news and sport headlines.
2: Yeah, very interesting there about the social media, Hank. More than 2 hours a day, it really affects your mental health. Question for you, how long do you spend on your phone? And you need an honest answer, and you don't have to give it to me. That's between you, yourself, the gatepost, and God. But just remember that it does affect you, not just if you're a teenager, but it affects you if you're an adult, whether you are in your early 20s or whether in your early 90s. It doesn't really matter. The more you spend on your phone, the worse off it is for you. So the best thing to do is to get off your phone and get out and enjoy life. There's so much more to do in life than be in front of a screen. And when you do that, you have hope in front of me. Here's Danny Gokey.

Yes, you're with Chris here. This is 105.1 Life FM's Brekkie Show, coming to you live every Friday morning between 7 and 9. Love Life Local is its name. You're with Chris, and I don't have Hope in front of me, but what I do have is a text message. Now, this has just come through, and this is to do with the basketball. So, it says, oh, hang on, this is not as good as I thought it was going to be. Your mission, if you choose to accept it, is to turn up to the basketball wearing a cow suit. Right. I'll throw in two. I don't even know who this is from. I'll throw in 250 if you turn up to the basketball in a cow suit. Whoa. But I'll turn it into 1,000 if you wear it for the entire two games. That's ladies and men's. And I'll throw in an extra 500 if I can get a photo with the Bendigo Braves coach and or team still wearing the cow suit. Photo evidence must be provided, of course. This message will now self-destruct. I can't say no to that challenge. So there you go. Challenge accepted. I will, all being well, if I can get hold of the cow suit, I will turn up to the basketball. That's the Braves versus Kilsyth on Sunday at the stadium, sports stadium, Schwepp Centre. No, not Schwepp Centre anymore. Red Energy Arena. I will be there wearing a cow suit, and I will be speaking life while I'm doing it. That should be fun. Anyway, here's We Are Messages with Faith, Hope and Love. And when we come back, I'm going to have a bit of a look at Narnia. So here is We Are Messages.

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3: Yes, and thanks to Mad Cow, and thanks to a wonderful listener, a wonderful donor. I'm going to be speaking life by wearing a cow suit at the basketball on Sunday from 2:30 to earn some amazing amount of money for our Speak Life campaign. And don't forget, our Speak Life appeal starts next week. It's actually been going all month. You will have heard the ads everywhere. But the appeal week is starting next week. We've got wall-to-wall programming for you. All our presenters are going to be in from Monday, starting at 7, going right through till 3 o'clock each and every day, Monday through Friday. And we're also going to be kicking it off a bit tomorrow. Sunday. Before the basketball, I'm going to be joining Monica in the hot seat for Encounters from 1 p.m. So that should be very interesting. I'm looking forward to having a great chat. Now, C.S. Lewis, it's C.S. Lewis day for me, or morning for me this morning, as I've been carrying on from Cam Wampton, the Daily, as he's been this week, each and every day, he's been sharing some quotes from C.S. Lewis, and I thought I'd have a look at C.S. Lewis today, and here's a bit of a crash course on who C.S. Lewis is. He taught English literature at both Oxford and Cambridge universities. He served in the English Army during World War I and converted from atheism to Christianity when he was in his early 30s. Lewis was a member of the famous Inklings Literary Discussion Group at Oxford Uni and also included such distinguished authors as Charles Williams, Owen Barfield and J.R.R. Tolkien, who wrote The Lord of the Rings. Now, maybe Lewis's greatest legacy is a large number of people who have been attracted to Christianity because of his writings. Writings of C.S. Lewis, well, he wrote dozens of books. Two of his more popular ones are A Mere Christianity, which was published in 1944 and adapted from a series of BBC radio talks. And it explains and defends the basic and common truths of Christianity. And the other one, which I tried to read this one, I admit, and it was hard because of the style of writing, lots of words in there. But if you can get your head around the words, it's a fantastic book, but it's called The Problem of Pain. It was published in 1940, and it tackles the monumental challenge of pain, suffering, and evil. And one of the quotes is, "God whispers to us in our pleasures, but shouts in our pains. It is his megaphone to rouse a deaf world." Well, some of the beliefs of Lewis is an argument from desire. A man's longing for meaning in life is best explained as a pointer to God, the argument from reason. The source of reason cannot be explained through atheistic naturalism. The source of reason is God. And the human conscience, or the argument from morality, the human conscience and the existence of objective moral laws reveal a moral lawgiver. And a bit of a did you know? C.S. Lewis was born in Ireland in 1898. He died on November 22nd, 1963, the same day as JFK's assassination. Isn't that amazing? I think so. Anyway, when we come back, we're going to have a bit of a look at the Chronicles of Narnia. But in the meantime, here is our flashback. It is Aaron and Jeffrey with He Is. And it's a bit of a long song, but it's an amazing song. And I'm going to tell you why it's amazing when we come back.

0: Lift your head a little higher. Spread the love like fire. Hope will fall like rain when you speak life with the words you say.
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5: Yes, I don't know why, but that ad always makes me think of Castaway and Tom Hanks's buddy, Wilson. It's great to have a door that's a mate. 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And speaking of positive choice, it'd be great for you to join me on Sunday at the basketball, because I'm going to be wearing a cow suit, because we have a wonderful listener out there who is decided to give me a mission, if I choose to accept it, and I have, and that is to wear the Mad Cow suit at the basketball on Sunday afternoon from 2:30, and there's a fair bit of cash involved there, and all I have to do is wear the cow suit to the game, and it's going to be turned into $1,000 if I can do it for the entire two games, ladies and men's. And there's going to be an extra $500 if I can get a photo with the Braves coach and or team still in the cow suit. And I have to provide photographic evidence, of course. So there you go. That's what I'm going to be doing on Sunday. It'd be fantastic if you could join me. Well, Chronicles of Narnia, which is more than just The Lion, the Witch and the Wardrobe, was written by C.S. Lewis, set in a magical world of talking animals, mythical creatures and epic adventures. And just going back to that song we heard, which was He Is, which was by Aaron and Jeffrey, the most amazing thing about that song is they are telling you through each book of the Bible how Jesus is represented, and it's fantastic. I really love that song. And if you've got that in mind, each time you open up the Bible and you know and understand who Jesus is as you open up each and every book, it can open up a whole new world to you as you read the different books in the Bible. And speaking of different books, there are seven books which make up the Chronicles of Narnia, which was written between 1950 and 1956. And they feature the Pevensey siblings, Peter, Susan, Edmund and Lucy, and are central to many of the stories, guided by Aslan, a wise and powerful lion who represents the true king of Narnia. Other recurring characters include Eustace, Jill Pole, and various magical creatures such as centaurs, dwarfs and talking animals. And, of course, the White Witch, or Queen Janice, serves as a prominent antagonist in several of the books. Now, I'm not really much of a book reader, I've got to be honest. I put my hand up and say that. But when I used to travel down to Melbourne on train for work, I came to a point where I realised that I was wasting time just sitting there doing nothing, listening to the radio or this is back before I knew that I could listen to Life FM via the app, which is on the Community Plus radio app. But what I decided to do was to make the best of my time, and that was to which is a two-hour train trip down there, was to take my Bible and take good books that were going to point me towards God and his son, Jesus. And one of those books, which is seven in one, was the Chronicles of Narnia. And if you want to read these books, the best order to do it is as follows. Number one is The Magician's Nephew, which chronicles the creation of the land of Narnia. Number two is The Lion, the Witch and the Wardrobe, which is where Lucy discovers Narnia through a magical wardrobe and with her siblings helps Aslan defeat the White Witch, ending her eternal winter. Number three is The Horse and His Boy. And then number four is Prince Caspian, Return to Narnia, and the Pevensies return to help Prince Caspian reclaim his throne from his corrupt uncle. Then there's The Voyage of the Dawn Treader, where Edmund, Lucy and Eustace join King Caspian on a sea voyage, encountering islands, magical creatures and various challenges. And then there's The Silver Chair, which focuses on quests to rescue missing heirs or explore Narnia's lands. And then finally is The Last Battle, which depicts the final events and the ultimate fate of Narnia. And all throughout those stories written by C.S. Lewis, you see pictures of God in there. It's a bit like Esther, where you read the whole book, you can see God working throughout the whole story in all of the different characters, but his name's not mentioned once. And it's a really amazing ability to be able to write like that. And it reminds me of something that happened during the week, where my son took a photo. He got my wife's phone. He took a photo of the light on the roof in one of the rooms at home, and I couldn't work out what the photo was. But he then proceeded to tell me the story of salvation based on the photo he took. And I thought that was really wonderful and encouraging. Well, it has been encouraging to be with you this morning. I hope you have enjoyed breakfast, and I look forward to being with you on Monday as Appeal Week starts. Have a great day. Have a great weekend. And remember that this is the day that the Lord has made. Rejoice and be glad in it.
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7: In this bulletin, finance experts warning against changes to capital gains tax and a Victorian government agency splurging on lavish lunches. With more, I'm Jaden James. Iran says it hasn't reached a final decision on a peace deal being put forward by the United States. President Donald Trump has claimed it could be signed as early as this weekend, but an Iranian spokesman says talks about a possible agreement is just speculation and nothing has been finalised. Back home, finance experts claim women and young people will be the hardest hit by changes to capital gains tax. Gabriel Hodson has more.
8: Australia's largest wealth management firm, Morgans, is arguing that younger Aussies and women will have a harder time building long-term financial security under proposed changes to the capital gains tax. In a submission to a SNAP Senate inquiry, Morgans has called for shares to be excluded from indexation changes, saying it'll affect the 10 million Australians who happen to be shareholders. News Corp says the government's also been told most investors aren't part of a privileged minority. Morgans believes it'll be especially hard on women who are building wealth with shares because it's often from a lower earnings base or with smaller savings. Gabriel Hodson reporting.
7: A study has found teenagers who use social media for more than 2 hours a day are significantly more likely to experience depressive symptoms and poorer well-being. Professor Susan Sawyer says the findings show the risks associated with 2 hours or more of social media use is particularly significant for young adolescents aged 12 to 13.
9: Which is at a very critical time of adolescent brain development, the adolescent brain becomes much more socially oriented, where young people are much more sensitive to the desire for friendship.
7: The research was conducted over 14 years. Staff from Victoria's Urban Renewal Authority, a government agency responsible for social housing, have been found to be spending up on the taxpayer-funded credit card, lashing out on lavish lunches and even buying expensive chocolates. Victorian Shadow Housing Minister David Southwick says the spending is highly inappropriate.
10: In a housing crisis, every dollar should be focused on increasing housing supply, but instead we have the housing agency responsible for doing that being out to lunch on the taxpayer.
7: The agency spent a total of $5,114 for two separate lunches at the acclaimed Farmer's Daughters restaurant in Melbourne. Overseas, an American mother has thanked God after her firstborn child came home from hospital 431 days after his extremely premature birth. Colson Jones was born at 24 weeks of pregnancy, weighing just 700 grams or 1.5 pounds. He has overcome multiple complications in neonatal intensive care after many nights of whispered prayers. His mum Savannah says Colson is a blessing and so deeply loved, despite some challenges ahead. His baby brother was born while he was in hospital. Pope Leo has blessed the newly completed Tower of Jesus Christ at Barcelona's famous Sagrada Familia Basilica. The spire makes it the tallest Catholic church in the world at 172 metres. The pontiff urged his audience to lift their gaze to Christ, who alone reveals the truth. In sport, co-host Mexico has opened the FIFA World Cup with a 2-0 win over South Africa. It just took 8 minutes for the home side to open the scoring.
11: Mexico leading with an opening here, and that is the opening goal of the World Cup, scored by Julián Quiñones. And this place is shaking.
7: That audio from SBS. Australia faces Turkey on Sunday afternoon. That's the latest Vision National News. I'm Jaden James.
2: 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From him comes knowledge and understanding. 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Proverbs 2:6. Life-giving words for you. From the Handbook of Living, the Bible.

0: Hi, I'm Josh, and this is my son, Ollie.
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1: Welcome to Those Who Have Gone Before, a series that explores the lives of great Christians from our past. Here's your host, George Halima.
2: One of the most dramatic conversions in David Wilkerson's ministry in New York was the salvation of Nicky Cruz. On his first encounter with Wilkerson, he told David, "Come any closer and I'll kill you." When Nicky accepted Christ as his Savior, the change was so dramatic that Wilkerson arranged for him to speak in a church and give his testimony. Nicky had been severely choked by a rival gang member, which damaged his vocal cords, and he spoke with great effort. While he gave his testimony at that church, his voice changed dramatically to a normal, strong delivery. God healed him while the audience listened. Wilkerson's ministry grew in many areas. In 1958, Wilkerson started a ministry that became Teen Challenge. Teen Challenge is a drug rehabilitation ministry that has grown to 200 treatment centers across the nation. It was reported that Teen Challenge has an 80% success rate, exponentially higher than the government-run programs. His book, The Cross and the Switchblade, written in 1963, has sold tens of millions of copies and has been translated into 30 languages. In 1970, the book was made into a major motion picture starring Pat Boone. Wilkerson started Times Square Church in 1989, which operates today. 1 year after he retired and moved to Texas, David Wilkerson was killed in a car accident. He was 79. Few enter heaven having accomplished so much for the kingdom of Jesus Christ.
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0: This week's scripture comes from Exodus 23, verse 12. 6 days do your work, but on the seventh do not work, so that your ox and your donkey may rest, and so that the slave born in your household and the foreigner living among you may be refreshed. We are no longer having slaves, but the theology behind this comment still applies. When God created us as his image bearers, we were given a mandate to steward the world. Sin has made us exploit the world and not care for it as we should. One of the ways which we can be a blessing to our family and society around us is to ensure that everyone has the benefit of rest from their labours and fair wages for their work. But there are many other ways we can be good stewards in our world. It is in no accident that many of our animal charities have Christian origins, for the care of animals is also part of our human responsibility. I wonder, how could you express God's care for the world? How could you express care for God's creation? How could you express care for God's people? Let's pray. Loving Lord, we bring for you the situation in the Democratic Republic of Congo and pray that will be an end to persecution and the instability that that brings. We pray for the Mothers Union members in Kinshasa and Kisangani as they support their communities. Help them to stand firm in their faith in you in the midst of conflict and provide practical and pastoral care to the many who are victims there. May they know that the Lord is their shepherd who cares for them. Lord of all, we pray for us and our churches here in Bendigo. May we reach out and show your love to our communities and the creation wherever we are. In Jesus' name we pray. Amen.
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4: In stories making news, Iran maintains no final decision has been made on a peace agreement with the United States. US President Donald Trump has claimed a deal to end the war in the Middle East could be signed as early as this weekend, saying the regime in Tehran has agreed not to pursue nuclear weapons. However, an Iranian spokesman says talks about a possible agreement is just speculation. Experts are warning Australians not to rely on artificial intelligence when submitting their tax returns. In some cases, the technology has been found to reference outdated legislation in its answers. Data shows 4 in 5 Australian teachers are avoiding classroom debates out of fear of backlash from parents and students. The Rule of Law Education Centre claims community polarisation is bleeding into schools, making it harder for teachers to guide healthy discussions. And co-host Mexico has won the first game of the FIFA World Cup, beating South Africa 2-0. Mexico scored the first goal in the 9th minute, followed by the second in the 67th. I'm Jaden James, and those are the latest news and sport headlines.
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0: Hey guys, this is Chris and Jody from Loving the Outcome. This is the story behind our song, Moving On.
1: About you guys, but I can get stuck in the shame game all day long, and it can really take me out. 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

0: Man's word or God's word? This is Ken Ham, often a guest on radio and TV on the Bible's authority and reliability. Just over 500 years ago, Martin Luther nailed his 95 Theses to a church door. This document outlined many of the unbiblical traditions that had crept into the church. Luther and the other reformers urged the church to stop relying on man's word as truth and instead trust the word of God. Their courageous stand cost them, but it ignited a reformation we still feel the effects of. But the temptation to trust man's word over God's word is still there. And sadly, many churches today are again abandoning the Bible in favor of man's ideas. We need a new reformation to bring the church back to Scripture alone.
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